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3: This is Father John Trigilio from Open Line Monday and Web of Faith. 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
6: 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On July 4th, we celebrate the feast of St. Ulrich of Augsburg, bishop and confessor. Ulrich was born in Switzerland to a noble German family in the year of our Lord 890. He was a sickly child, but proved himself an excellent student at the monastery of St. Gall. Ulrich considered becoming a monk himself, but a holy virgin, the future martyr St. Wiberata, prophesied his true vocation, and he received holy orders in Augsburg. After several years as a priest, Ulrich was appointed the new Prince Bishop of Augsburg by King Henry of the Germans. Ulrich immediately reinforced discipline in the diocese, prioritizing the liturgy, preaching, and care for the poor. He was staunchly loyal to Emperor Otto the Great and bravely guided Augsburg through a siege by Magyar invaders, leading prayers and processions constantly until relieved by imperial forces. Near the end of his life, Ulrich tried to resign in favor of his nephew due to illness and a desire to retire to a monastery, but he was accused of nepotism, for which he earnestly apologized. He died soon after and was interred in one of the many churches he had rebuilt in his see. Ulrich was the first confessor to be officially canonized by a pope, and he is hailed as a patron of expectant mothers and against rodent infestations. Also honored on this day are Queen St. Elizabeth of Portugal in the modern calendar, the holy prophets Hosea and Haggai, and many other martyrs, confessors, and holy virgins. For more about the saints and seasons of the Catholic Church, visit thestationofthecross.com/saints and seasons.
7: When the pagan centurion said, "Only say the word and my servant will be healed," the Lord said, "Never, never have I found this much faith in Israel." 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

0: And most gracious advocate, thine eyes have mercy toward us, and after this our exile, show unto us the blessed fruit of thy womb, Jesus. O clement, O loving, O sweet Virgin Mary, pray for us, O Holy Mother of God,
1: that we may be made worthy of the promises of Christ.
0: Let us pray. O God, whose only begotten Son, by his life, death, and resurrection, has purchased for us the rewards of eternal life. Grant, we beseech thee, that meditating on these mysteries of the most holy rosary of the Blessed Virgin Mary, we may imitate what they contain and obtain what they promise through the same Christ our Lord. May the divine assistance remain always with us, and may the souls of the faithful departed, through the mercy of God, rest in peace. Amen. May the Holy Virgin...
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6: We Catholics have been given an incredible gift, the papacy, established by Christ himself while he walked on this earth. It is the visible guarantee of unity, truth, and salvation until he comes again. Our blessed Lord did not leave us wandering in theological darkness after he ascended into heaven. He gave us Peter and his successors to teach with authority and to shepherd with divine mandate. The Pope is the principle of unity in the Church. No Pope, no unity. It's that simple. Christ came to redeem us from sin, but only if we believe and obey him. That obedience is not abstract. It is concrete. It means following Peter.
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0: we're trying to leave behind either activities or goods in our life, which are keeping us from the highest good, or when we're trying to bring our brothers and sisters, our friends, to a higher good, can we do a better job of personally, communally, focusing on attaching to the good that lies before us? And at the end of the day, like the greatest good, which allows us, gives us the freedom to leave behind everything in this world, to follow Jesus no matter the cost, is the promise of eternal life with him, where we'll be seated at the right hand of the Father, all the angels and saints in glory forever and ever. Boom. Amen. All right, so let's do it. Pray for me. I got stuff to keep detaching from. May you continue your journey, poco a poco, of detachment by attachment to our good and gracious Lord, who is not outdone in generosity. My brothers and sisters, thank you for watching. We'll see you again next week. Pray well, walk well. Somos peregrinos, poco a poco. Vamos a llegar. We're going to make it. Peace.
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2: 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On July 4th, we celebrate the feast of St. Ulrich of Augsburg, bishop and confessor. Ulrich was born in Switzerland to a noble German family in the year of our Lord 890. He was a sickly child, but proved himself an excellent student at the monastery of St. Gall. Ulrich considered becoming a monk himself, but a holy virgin, the future martyr St. Wiborata, prophesied his true vocation, and he received holy orders in Augsburg. After several years as a priest, Ulrich was appointed the new Prince Bishop of Augsburg by King Henry of the Germans. Ulrich immediately reinforced discipline in the diocese, prioritizing the liturgy, preaching, and care for the poor. He was staunchly loyal to Emperor Otto the Great and bravely guided Augsburg through a siege by Magyar invaders, leading prayers and processions constantly until relieved by imperial forces. Near the end of his life, Ulrich tried to resign in favor of his nephew due to illness and a desire to retire to a monastery, but he was accused of nepotism, for which he earnestly apologized. He died soon after and was interred in one of the many churches he had rebuilt in his see. Ulrich was the first confessor to be officially canonized by a pope, and he is hailed as a patron of expectant mothers and against rodent infestations. Also honored on this day are Queen St. Elizabeth of Portugal in the modern calendar, the holy prophets Hosea and Haggai, and many other martyrs, confessors, and holy virgins. For more about the saints and seasons of the Catholic Church, visit thestationofthecross.com/saints-and-seasons.
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4: Let us pray for our Bishop Edgar de Cunha. May he stand firm and shepherd his flock in thy strength, O Lord, in the loftiness of thy name. Let us pray. O God, the shepherd and ruler of all the faithful, look favorably upon thy servant Edgar, whom thou hast willed to be the shepherd in charge of the Church of Fall River. Give to him, we beg thee, by word and example, to profit those he has placed over, that he may come, together with the flock entrusted to him, to eternal life. Through Christ our Lord. Amen.
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0: celebrate America's 250th anniversary. 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
4: 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On July 4th, we celebrate the feast of St. Ulrich of Augsburg, bishop and confessor. Ulrich was born in Switzerland to a noble German family in the year of our Lord 890. He was a sickly child, but proved himself an excellent student at the monastery of St. Gall. Ulrich considered becoming a monk himself, but a holy virgin, the future martyr St. Wiborata, prophesied his true vocation, and he received holy orders in Augsburg. After several years as a priest, Ulrich was appointed the new Prince Bishop of Augsburg by King Henry of the Germans. Ulrich immediately reinforced discipline in the diocese, prioritizing the liturgy, preaching, and care for the poor. He was staunchly loyal to Emperor Otto the Great and bravely guided Augsburg through a siege by Magyar invaders, leading prayers and processions constantly until relieved by imperial forces. Near the end of his life, Ulrich tried to resign in favor of his nephew due to illness and a desire to retire to a monastery, but he was accused of nepotism, for which he earnestly apologized. He died soon after and was interred in one of the many churches he had rebuilt in his see. Ulrich was the first confessor to be officially canonized by a pope, and he is hailed as a patron of expectant mothers and against rodent infestations. Also honored on this day are Queen St. Elizabeth of Portugal in the modern calendar, the holy prophets Hosea and Haggai, and many other martyrs, confessors, and holy virgins. For more about the saints and seasons of the Catholic Church, visit thestationofthecross.com/saints and seasons. 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
6: Blessed Saint Raphael, Archangel, we beseech thee to help us in all our needs and trials of this life, as thou, through the power of God, didst restore sight and give guidance to young Tobit. We humbly seek thine aid and intercession that our souls may be healed, our bodies protected from all ills, and that through divine grace we may be made fit to dwell in the eternal glory of God in heaven. Amen.

0: things feeling topsy-turvy and overwhelming. Have you ever struggled with anxiety, fear, worry, depression, or something more challenging? 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Our speakers, Johnette Williams, Father Hans Chamorro, Dr. Robert Enright, Gary Zimak, and Vivian Akil will address these concerns, give us insight and practical tools to establish emotional balance so that we can live free in Christ Jesus. 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And bring your daughter for the Young Women of Grace Retreat Day. 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
2: Let us pray for our Archbishop Richard Henning. 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Let us pray. O God, the shepherd and ruler of all the faithful, look favorably upon thy servant Richard, whom thou hast willed to be the shepherd in charge of the Church of Boston. Give to him, we beg thee, by word and example to profit those he has placed over, that he may come, together with the flock entrusted to him, to eternal life. Through Christ our Lord. Amen.
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2: This is Father Wade Menezes from Open Line Tuesday. 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
4: 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On July 5th, we celebrate the feast of St. Anthony Mary Zaccaria, Confessor. Anthony was born in Cremona to a noble Italian family in the year of our Lord 1502. His father died when Anthony was only 2 years old, and his young mother devotedly raised and educated her son.

0: own until he was old enough to study medicine. After serving the poor as a doctor for several years, Anthony discerned a vocation and left all he had earned to his mother so he could pursue holy orders. He was ordained at the age of 26, and angels were seen around the altar at his first Mass. He earned great renown as a preacher, first in his home region and then throughout northern Italy, especially in Milan. He founded the Clerics Regular of St. Paul, known as the Barnabites, and the Angelic Sisters of St. Paul, and he helped popularize the 40 Hours devotion to the Blessed Sacrament. Anthony's great zeal for preaching and charitable works took a physical toll, and he fell seriously ill during a mission. He returned to Cremona and received the last sacraments in his mother's house at just 37 years of age, in the year of our Lord 1539. His body was found to be incorrupt, and he was eventually canonized by Pope Leo XIII. Also honored on this day are St. Zoe of Rome, St. Michael of the Saints, St. Philomena of San Severino, and many other martyrs, confessors, and holy virgins. For more about the saints and seasons of the Catholic Church, visit thestationofthecross.com/saints-and-seasons.
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1: July is dedicated as the month of devotion to the precious blood of Jesus. 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
2: 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On July 5th, we celebrate the feast of St. Anthony Mary Zaccaria, Confessor. Anthony was born in Cremona to a noble Italian family in the year of our Lord 1502. His father died when Anthony was only 2 years old, and his young mother devotedly raised and educated her son on her own until he was old enough to study medicine. After serving the poor as a doctor for several years, Anthony discerned a vocation and left all he had earned to his mother so he could pursue holy orders. He was ordained at the age of 26, and angels were seen around the altar at his first Mass. He earned great renown as a preacher, first in his home region and then throughout northern Italy, especially in Milan. He founded the Clerics Regular of St. Paul, known as the Barnabites, and the Angelic Sisters of St. Paul, and he helped popularize the 40 Hours devotion to the Blessed Sacrament. Anthony's great zeal for preaching and charitable works took a physical toll, and he fell seriously ill during a mission. He returned to Cremona and received the last sacraments in his mother's house at just 37 years of age, in the year of our Lord 1539. His body was found to be incorrupt, and he was eventually canonized by Pope Leo XIII. Also honored on this day are St. Zoe of Rome, St. Michael of the Saints, St. Philomena of San Severino, and many other martyrs, confessors, and holy virgins. For more about the saints and seasons of the Catholic Church, visit thestationofthecross.com/saints-and-seasons.
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1: Let us pray for our Archbishop Richard Henning. May he stand firm and shepherd his flock in thy strength, O Lord, in the loftiness of thy name. Let us pray. O God, the shepherd and ruler of all the faithful, look favorably upon thy servant Richard, whom thou hast willed to be the shepherd in charge of the Church of Boston. Give to him, we beg thee, by word and example to profit those he has placed over, that he may come, together with the flock entrusted to him, to eternal life. Through Christ our Lord. Amen.
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0: Welcome to the Quiet Waters Holy Hour, where you are invited to unite with our Lord through prayers, hymns, and spiritual readings. Let us begin with the Divine Mercy Chaplet in song from the National Shrine of Divine Mercy in Stockbridge, Massachusetts.
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1: The Divine Mercy Chaplet. Our Father who art in heaven, hallowed be thy name. Thy kingdom come, thy will be done on earth as it is in heaven.
2: Amen.

0: Mary, full of grace, the Lord is with you. Blessed are you among women, and blessed is the fruit of your womb, Jesus.
1: Holy Mary, Mother of God, pray for us sinners, now and at the hour of our death. Amen.
0: I believe in God, the Father Almighty, Creator of heaven and earth. I believe in Jesus Christ, his only Son, our Lord. He was conceived by the power of the Holy Spirit and born of the Virgin Mary. He suffered under Pontius Pilate, was crucified, died, and was buried. He descended to the dead. On the third day he rose again. He ascended into heaven and is seated at the right hand of the Father. He will come again to judge the living and the dead. I believe in the Holy Spirit, the Holy Catholic Church, the communion of saints, the forgiveness of sins, the resurrection of the body, and the life everlasting. Amen.

0: Christ is always present to his church, especially in the actions of the liturgy. He is present in the sacrifice of the Mass, in the person of the minister. It is the same Christ who formerly offered himself on the cross that now offers by the ministry of the priests, and most of all under the Eucharistic species. He is present in the sacraments by his power in such a way that when someone baptizes, Christ himself baptizes. He is present in his word, for it is he himself who speaks when the Holy Scriptures are read in the church. Finally, he is present when the church prays and sings, for he himself promised, "Where two or three are gathered in my name, I am in their midst."
1: And now the Trembly Sisters singing, "Creator Spirit, by whose aid," a song prayer that will help us thank our Lord for his creation and continue to ask intercession by the aid of the Holy Spirit.

0: now the Glorious Mysteries of the Rosary, led by Donna and Father Kevin Scallon.
1: In the Glorious Mysteries, we contemplate the triumph of Jesus in his resurrection, the birth of the Church with the coming of the Holy Spirit, and how Jesus took his mother into heaven and crowned her as its queen.

0: In the name of the Father, and of the Son, and of the Holy Spirit. I believe in God, the Father Almighty, creator of heaven and earth, and in Jesus Christ, his only Son, our Lord, who was conceived by the Holy Spirit, born of the Virgin Mary, suffered under Pontius Pilate, was crucified, died, and was buried. He descended into hell. The third day he rose again from the dead. He ascended into heaven and sits at the right hand of God the Father Almighty, from whence he shall come to judge the living and the dead.
1: I believe in the Holy Spirit, the Holy Catholic Church, the communion of saints, the forgiveness of sins, the resurrection of the body, and life everlasting. Amen.
0: Our Father, who art in heaven, hallowed be thy name. Thy kingdom come, thy will be done on earth as it is in heaven.
1: Give us this day our daily bread, and forgive us our trespasses, as we forgive those who trespass against us. And lead us not into temptation, but deliver us from evil.
0: Hail Mary, full of grace, the Lord is with thee. Blessed art thou among women, and blessed is the fruit of thy womb, Jesus.
1: Holy Mary, Mother of God, pray for us sinners, now and at the hour of our death. Amen.
0: Hail Mary, full of grace, the Lord is with thee. Blessed art thou among women, and blessed is the fruit of thy womb, Jesus.
1: Holy Mary, Mother of God, pray for us sinners, now and at the hour of our death. Amen.
0: Hail Mary, full of grace, the Lord is with thee. Blessed art thou among women, and blessed is the fruit of thy womb, Jesus.
1: Holy Mary, Mother of God, pray for us sinners, now and at the hour of our death. Amen.
0: Glory be to the Father, and to the Son, and to the Holy Spirit.
1: As it was in the beginning, is now, and ever shall be.

0: first glorious mystery, the resurrection of Jesus from the dead. If Christ be not risen from the dead, then our faith is in vain, St. Paul says. The resurrection of Jesus has changed everything for mankind. Our sorrow has been turned into joy, our darkness into light, our despair into hope. Jesus, we celebrate your victory over sin and death. May your resurrection fill us with the light of new life. Our Father who art in heaven, hallowed be thy name, thy kingdom come, thy will be done on earth as it is in heaven.
1: Give us this day our daily bread, and forgive us our trespasses, as we forgive those who trespass against us. And lead us not into temptation, but deliver us from evil.
0: Hail Mary, full of grace, the Lord is with thee. Blessed art thou among women, and blessed is the fruit of thy womb, Jesus.
1: Holy Mary, Mother of God, pray for us sinners, now and at the hour of our death. Amen.
0: Hail Mary, full of grace, the Lord is with thee. Blessed art thou among women, and blessed is the fruit of thy womb, Jesus.
1: Holy Mary, Mother of God, pray for us sinners, now and at the hour of our death. Amen.
0: Hail Mary, full of grace, the Lord is with thee. Blessed art thou among women, and blessed is the fruit of thy womb, Jesus.
1: Holy Mary, Mother of God, pray for us sinners, now and at the hour of our death. Amen.
0: Hail Mary, full of grace, the Lord is with thee. Blessed art thou among women, and blessed is the fruit of thy womb, Jesus.
1: Holy Mary, Mother of God, pray for us sinners, now and at the hour of our death. Amen.
0: Hail Mary, full of grace, the Lord is with thee. Blessed art thou among women, and blessed is the fruit of thy womb, Jesus.
1: Holy Mary, Mother of God, pray for us sinners, now and at the hour of our death. Amen.
0: Hail Mary, full of grace, the Lord is with thee. Blessed art thou among women, and blessed is the fruit of thy womb, Jesus.
1: Holy Mary, Mother of God, pray for us sinners, now and at the hour of our death. Amen.
0: Hail Mary, full of grace, the Lord is with thee. Blessed art thou among women, and blessed is the fruit of thy womb, Jesus.
1: Holy Mary, Mother of God, pray for us sinners, now and at the hour of our death. Amen.
0: Hail Mary, full of grace, the Lord is with thee. Blessed art thou among women, and blessed is the fruit of thy womb, Jesus.
1: Holy Mary, Mother of God, pray for us sinners, now and at the hour of our death. Amen.
0: Hail Mary, full of grace, the Lord is with thee. Blessed art thou among women, and blessed is the fruit of thy womb, Jesus.
1: Holy Mary, Mother of God, pray for us sinners, now and at the hour of our death. Amen.
0: Hail Mary, full of grace, the Lord is with thee. Blessed art thou among women, and blessed is the fruit of thy womb, Jesus.
1: Holy Mary, Mother of God, pray for us sinners, now and at the hour of our death. Amen.
0: Glory be to the Father, and to the Son, and to the Holy Spirit.
1: As it was in the beginning, is now, and ever shall be, Mother of God, pray for us sinners, now and at the hour of our death. Amen.
0: Glory be to the Father, and to the Son, and to the Holy Spirit.
1: As it was in the beginning, is now, and ever shall be, world without end. Amen.
0: O my Jesus, forgive us our sins,
1: save us from the fires of hell,
0: and lead all souls to heaven, especially those most in need of your mercy.

The second glorious mystery, Jesus ascends into heaven. Jesus is the head, and we, the church, are his members. And so we hope to be with him in glory someday. St. Paul says, you have been raised to new life with Christ. Set your heart on things that are in heaven, not the things here on earth. We pray now that the Holy Spirit will fill us with new hope every day. Our Father who art in heaven, hallowed be thy name. Thy kingdom come, thy will be done on earth as it is in heaven. Give

0: Blessed art thou among women, and blessed is the fruit of thy womb, Jesus.
1: Holy Mary, Mother of God, pray for us sinners, now and at the hour of our death. Amen.
0: Hail Mary, full of grace, the Lord is with thee. Blessed art thou among women.

0: among women, and blessed is the fruit of thy womb, Jesus.
1: Holy Mary, Mother of God, pray for us sinners, now and at the hour of our death. Amen.
0: Hail Mary, full of grace, the Lord is with thee. Blessed art thou among women, and blessed is the fruit of thy womb, Jesus.
1: Holy Mary, Mother of God, pray for us sinners, now and at the hour of our death. Amen.
0: Hail Mary, full of grace, the Lord is with thee. Blessed art thou among women, and blessed is the fruit of thy womb, Jesus.
1: Holy Mary, Mother of God, pray for us sinners, now and at the hour of our death. Amen.
0: Hail Mary, full of grace, the Lord is with thee. Blessed art thou among women, and blessed is the fruit of thy womb, Jesus.
1: Holy Mary, Mother of God, pray for us sinners, now and at the hour of our death. Amen.
0: Hail Mary, full of grace, the Lord is with thee. Blessed art thou among women, and blessed is the fruit of thy womb, Jesus.
1: Holy Mary, Mother of God, pray for us sinners, now and at the hour of our death. Amen.
0: Hail Mary, full of grace, the Lord is with thee. Blessed art thou among women, and blessed is the fruit of thy womb, Jesus.
1: Holy Mary, Mother of God, pray for us sinners, now and at the hour of our death. Amen.
0: Hail Mary, full of grace, the Lord is with thee. Blessed art thou among women, and blessed is the fruit of thy womb, Jesus.
1: Holy Mary, Mother of God, pray for us sinners, now and at the hour of our death. Amen.
0: Glory be to the Father, and to the Son, and to the Holy Spirit.
1: As it was in the beginning, is now, and ever shall be, world without end. Amen.
0: O my Jesus, forgive us our sins, save us from the fires of hell, and lead all souls to heaven, especially those most in need of your mercy.

0: The third glorious mystery, the descent of the Holy Spirit. Mary is present with the women when the Holy Spirit comes upon the apostles like tongues of fire. An ancient antiphon in the prayer of the church describes what happened. This is the day of Pentecost, alleluia. Today the Holy Spirit appeared to the disciples in the form of fire and gave them his special gifts. He sent them into the world to proclaim that whoever believes and is baptized will be saved. We pray that we may experience the fullness of our baptism through the power and gifts of the Holy Spirit. Our Father who art in heaven, hallowed be thy name. Thy kingdom come, thy will be done on earth as it is in heaven.
1: Give us this day our daily bread, and forgive us our trespasses, as we forgive those who trespass against us. And lead us not into temptation, but deliver us from evil.
0: Hail Mary, full of grace, the Lord is with thee. Blessed art thou among women, and blessed is the fruit of thy womb, Jesus.
1: Holy Mary, Mother of God, pray for us sinners, now and at the hour of our death. Amen.
0: Hail Mary, full of grace, the Lord is with thee. Blessed art thou among women, and blessed is the fruit of thy womb, Jesus.
1: Holy Mary, Mother of God, pray for us sinners, now and at the hour of our death.
0: Hail Mary, full of grace, the Lord is with thee. Blessed art thou among women, and blessed is the fruit of thy womb, Jesus.
1: Holy Mary, Mother of God, pray for us sinners, now and at the hour of our death. Amen.
0: Hail Mary, full of grace, the Lord is with thee. Blessed art thou among women, and blessed is the fruit of thy womb, Jesus.
1: Holy Mary, Mother of God, pray for us sinners, now and at the hour of our death. Amen.
0: Hail Mary, full of grace, the Lord is with thee. Blessed art thou among women, and blessed is the fruit of thy womb, Jesus.
1: Holy Mary, Mother of God, pray for us sinners, now and at the hour of our death. Amen.
0: Hail Mary, full of grace, the Lord is with thee. Blessed art thou among women, and blessed is the fruit of thy womb, Jesus.
1: Holy Mary, Mother of God, pray for us sinners, now and at the hour of our death. Amen.
0: Hail Mary, full of grace, the Lord is with thee. Blessed art thou among women, and blessed is the fruit of thy womb, Jesus.
1: Holy Mary, Mother of God, pray for us sinners, now and at the hour of our death. Amen.
0: Hail Mary, full of grace, the Lord is with thee. Blessed art thou among women, and blessed is the fruit of thy womb, Jesus.
1: Holy Mary, Mother of God, pray for us sinners, now and at the hour of our death. Amen.
0: Hail Mary, full of grace, the Lord is with thee. Blessed art thou among women, and blessed is the fruit of thy womb, Jesus.
1: Holy Mary, Mother of God, pray for us sinners, now and at the hour of our death. Amen.
0: Hail Mary, full of grace, the Lord is with thee. Blessed art thou among women, and blessed is the fruit of thy womb, Jesus.
1: Holy Mary, Mother of God, pray for us sinners, now and at the hour of our death. Amen.
0: Glory be to the Father, and to the Son, and to the Holy Spirit.
1: As it was in the beginning, is now, and ever shall be, world without end. Amen.
0: O my Jesus, forgive us our sins. Save us from the fires of hell. And lead all souls to heaven, especially those most

0: The fourth glorious mystery, Mary is taken up into heaven. Mary offered God not only her soul, but her body as well. God needed it to fulfill his plan of salvation. For Jesus to become man, he had for 9 months to become inseparably one flesh with his mother. She is the flesh and blood of Jesus, the Holy One, whom the Lord will not allow to see corruption. So when her life is over, she is taken body and soul into heaven. Under her protective mantle, all Christians gather to form the church. May the prayers of this woman, clothed with the sun, bring Jesus to us and to the whole world. Our Father, who art in heaven, hallowed be thy name. Thy kingdom come, thy will be done on earth as it is in heaven.
1: Give us this day our daily bread, and forgive us our trespasses, as we forgive those who trespass against us. And lead us not into temptation, but deliver us from evil.
0: Hail Mary, full of grace, the Lord is with thee. Blessed art thou among women, and blessed is the fruit of thy womb, Jesus.
1: Holy Mary, Mother of God, pray for us sinners, now and at the hour of our death. Amen.
0: Hail Mary, full of grace, the Lord is with thee. Blessed art thou among women, and blessed is the fruit of thy womb, Jesus.
1: Holy Mary, Mother of God, pray for us sinners, now and at the hour of our death. Amen.
0: Hail Mary, full of grace, the Lord is with thee. Blessed art thou among women, and blessed is the fruit of thy womb, Jesus.
1: Holy Mary, Mother of God, pray for us sinners, now and at the hour of our death. Amen.
0: Hail Mary, full of grace, the Lord is with thee. Blessed art thou among women, and blessed is the fruit of thy womb, Jesus.
1: Holy Mary, Mother of God, pray for us sinners, now and at the hour of our death. Amen.
0: Hail Mary, full of grace, the Lord is with thee. Blessed art thou among women, and blessed is the fruit of thy womb, Jesus.
1: Holy Mary, Mother of God, pray for us sinners, now and at the hour of our death. Amen.
0: Hail Mary, full of grace, the Lord is with thee. Blessed art thou among women, and blessed is the fruit of thy womb, Jesus.
1: Holy Mary, Mother of God, pray for us sinners, now and at the hour of our death. Amen.
0: Hail Mary, full of grace, the Lord is with thee. Blessed art thou among women, and blessed is the fruit of thy womb, Jesus.
1: Holy Mary, Mother of God, pray for us sinners, now and at the hour of our death. Amen.
0: Hail Mary, full of grace, the Lord is with thee. Blessed art thou among women, and blessed is the fruit of thy womb, Jesus.
1: Holy Mary, Mother of God, pray for us sinners, now and at the hour of our death. Amen.
0: Hail Mary, full of grace, the Lord is with thee. Blessed art thou among women, and blessed is the fruit of thy womb, Jesus.
1: Holy Mary, Mother of God, pray for us sinners, now and at the hour of our death. Amen.
0: Hail Mary, full of grace, the Lord is with thee. Blessed art thou among women, and blessed is the fruit of thy womb, Jesus.
1: Holy Mary, Mother of God, pray for us sinners, now and at the hour of our death. Amen.
0: Glory be to the Father, and to the Son, and to the Holy Spirit.
1: As it was in the beginning, is now, and ever shall be, world without end. Amen.
0: O my Jesus, forgive us our sins, save us from the fires of hell, and lead all souls to heaven, especially those most in need of your mercy.

0: the fifth glorious mystery, the coronation of Mary in heaven. Mary's whole life was veiled in a mystery of faith. Even her son will not lift this veil when she is blessed by a woman in the crowd. Blessed are those who hear the word of God and keep it, he says. Now Jesus lifts the veil, and brightness streams from Mary's crown to light up all the hidden years of washing, cooking, sewing, sweeping, caring for her own, and dealing with her neighbors. It was all for Jesus. In her, Jesus has raised up the lowly. From being looked on as of no importance, she is now Queen of Heaven. Lord, may our insignificant lives and our quiet and hidden service of you form a bright crown for us in glory. Our Father who art in heaven, hallowed be thy name. Thy kingdom come, thy will be done on earth as it is in heaven.
1: Give us this day our daily bread, and forgive us our trespasses, as we forgive those who trespass against us. And lead us not into temptation, but deliver us from evil.
0: Hail Mary, full of grace, the Lord is with thee. Blessed art thou among women, and blessed is the fruit of thy womb, Jesus.
1: Holy Mary, Mother of God, pray for us sinners, now and at the hour of our death. Amen.
0: Hail Mary, full of grace, the Lord is with thee. Blessed art thou among women, and blessed is the fruit of thy womb, Jesus.
1: Holy Mary, Mother of God, pray for us sinners, now and at the hour of our death. Amen.
0: Hail Mary, full of grace, the Lord is with thee. Blessed art thou among women, and blessed is the fruit of thy womb, Jesus.
1: Holy Mary, Mother of God, pray for us sinners, now and at the hour of our death. Amen.
0: Hail Mary, full of grace, the Lord is with thee. Blessed art thou among women, and blessed is the fruit of thy womb, Jesus.
1: Holy Mary, Mother of God, pray for us sinners, now and at the hour of our death. Amen.
0: Hail Mary, full of grace, the Lord is with thee. Blessed art thou among women, and blessed is the fruit of thy womb, Jesus.
1: Holy Mary, Mother of God, pray for us sinners, now and at the hour of our death. Amen.
0: Hail Mary, full of grace, the Lord is with thee. Blessed art thou among women, and blessed is the fruit of thy womb, Jesus.
1: Holy Mary, Mother of God, pray for us sinners, now and at the hour of our death. Amen.
0: Hail Mary, full of grace, the Lord is with thee. Blessed art thou among women, and blessed is the fruit of thy womb, Jesus.
1: Holy Mary, Mother of God, pray for us sinners, now and at the hour of our death. Amen.
0: Hail Mary, full of grace, the Lord is with thee. Blessed art thou among women, and blessed is the fruit of thy womb, Jesus.
1: Holy Mary, Mother of God, pray for us sinners, now and at the hour of our death. Amen.
0: Hail Mary, full of grace, the Lord is with thee. Blessed art thou among women, and blessed is the fruit of thy womb, Jesus.
1: Holy Mary, Mother of God, pray for us sinners, now and at the hour of our death.
0: Hail Mary, full of grace, the Lord is with thee. Blessed art thou among women, and blessed is the fruit of thy womb, Jesus.
1: Holy Mary, Mother of God, pray for us sinners, now and at the hour of our death. Amen.
0: Glory be to the Father, and to the Son, and to the Holy Spirit.
1: As it was in the beginning, is now, and ever shall be, world without end. Amen.
0: O my Jesus, forgive us our sins, save us from the fires of hell, and lead all souls to heaven, especially those most in need of your mercy.

0: Holy Queen, Mother of Mercy, hail our life, our sweetness, and our hope. To thee do we cry, poor banished children of Eve. To thee do we send up our sighs, mourning and weeping in this valley of tears. Turn then, most gracious Advocate, thine eyes of mercy towards us. And after this our exile, show unto us the blessed fruit of thy womb, Jesus. O clement, O loving, O sweet Virgin Mary, pray for us, O Holy Mother of God,
1: that we may be made worthy of the promises of Christ.
0: We fly to thy patronage, O Holy Mother of God. Despise not our prayers and our necessities, but deliver us from all dangers, O ever-glorious and blessed Virgin. Lord, have mercy.
1: Lord, have mercy.
0: Christ, have mercy. Christ, hear us.
1: Christ, graciously hear us.
0: God, the Father of heaven,
1: have mercy on us.
0: God, the Son, Redeemer of the world,
1: have mercy on us.
0: God, the Holy Spirit,
1: have mercy on us.
0: Holy Trinity, one God,
1: have mercy on us.
0: Holy Mary,
1: pray for us.
0: Holy Mother of God,
1: pray for us.
0: Holy Virgin of Virgins,
1: pray for us.
0: Mother of Christ,
1: pray for us.
0: Mother of Divine Grace,
1: pray for us.
0: Mother most pure,
1: pray for us.
0: Mother most chaste,
1: pray for us.
0: Mother undefiled,
1: pray for us.
0: Mother of good counsel,
1: pray for us.
0: Mother of our Creator,
1: pray for us.
0: Mother of our Redeemer,
1: pray for us.
0: Mother of our Savior,
1: pray for us.
0: Virgin most prudent,
1: pray for us.
0: Virgin most powerful,
1: pray for us.
0: Virgin most merciful,
1: pray for us.
0: Virgin most faithful,
1: pray for us.
0: Mirror of justice,
1: pray for us.
0: Seat of wisdom,
1: pray for us.
0: Cause of our joy,
1: pray for us.
0: Spiritual vessel,
1: pray for us.
0: Vessel of honor,
1: pray for us.
0: Vessel of singular devotion,
1: pray for us.
0: Mystical rose,
1: pray for us.
0: Tower of David,
1: pray for us.
0: Tower of ivory,
1: pray for us.
0: House of God,
1: pray for us.
0: Ark of the covenant,
1: pray for us.
0: Gate of heaven,
1: pray for us.
0: Morning star,
1: pray for us.
0: Health of the sick,
1: pray for us.
0: Refuge of sinners,
1: pray for us.
0: Comforter of the afflicted,
1: pray for us.
0: Help of Christians,
1: pray for us.
0: Queen of angels,
1: pray for us.
0: Queen of patriarchs,
1: pray for us.
0: Queen of prophets,
1: pray for us.
0: Queen of apostles,
1: pray for us.
0: Queen of martyrs,
1: pray for us.
0: Queen of confessors,
1: pray for us.
0: Queen of virgins,
1: pray for us.
0: Queen of all saints,
1: pray for us.
0: Queen conceived without original sin,
1: pray for us.
0: Queen of the Most Holy Rosary,
1: pray for us.
0: Queen of Peace,
1: pray for us.
0: Lamb of God, you take away the sins of the world,
1: have mercy on us, O Lord.
0: Lamb of God, you take away the sins of the world,
1: graciously hear us, O Lord.
0: Lamb of God, you take away the sins of the world,
1: grant us peace.
0: Let us pray. Lord, fill our hearts with your love. And as you reveal to us by an angel the coming of your Son as man, so lead us through his suffering and death to the glory of his resurrection, who lives and reigns with you and the Holy Spirit, one God, forever and ever. Amen. Thank you for joining us in this beautiful prayer. Always remember that Our Lady of the Rosary is our mother and our friend. She mediates for us between God and the world, between Christ and the Church, between the world of the saints and this veil of tears. May she stand with you at all the crossroads of your life and point the way to her Son. And may the blessing of Almighty God, the Father, the Son, and the Holy Spirit come down upon you and remain with you always.

0: And now a passage written by Father Dominic Bartholomew.
1: The anointing by the Holy Spirit that John saw Jesus receive was attested to by the voice from on high.
0: This is my beloved Son, with whom I am well pleased.
1: And John bore witness.
0: I saw the Spirit descend as a dove from heaven and remain on him. I myself did not know him, but he who sent me to baptize with water said to me,

Father. It is essential, therefore, that humanity be received by the breath of the Son, so that man may be able to recognize God as his Father. And now, breathe on me, O breath of God, by the Trembley Sisters.

0: 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Quiet Waters, helping spread the good news of Jesus Christ.
1: Father in heaven, I give you today all that I think, do, and say. My work, my sleep, my prayers, and my play.

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On July 5th, we celebrate the feast of St. Anthony Mary Zaccaria, Confessor. Anthony was born in Cremona to a noble Italian family in the year of our Lord 1502. His father died when Anthony was only 2 years old, and his young mother devotedly raised and educated her son on her own until he was old enough to study medicine. After serving the poor as a doctor for several years, Anthony discerned a vocation and left all he had earned to his mother so he could pursue holy orders. He was ordained at the age of 26, and angels were seen around the altar at his first Mass.

0: He earned great renown as a preacher, first in his home region and then throughout northern Italy, especially in Milan. He founded the Clerics Regular of St. Paul, known as the Barnabites, and the Angelic Sisters of St. Paul, and he helped popularize the 40 Hours devotion to the Blessed Sacrament. Anthony's great zeal for preaching and charitable works took a physical toll, and he fell seriously ill during a mission. He returned to Cremona and received the last sacraments in his mother's house at just 37 years of age, in the year of our Lord 1539. His body was found to be incorrupt, and he was eventually canonized by Pope Leo XIII. Also honored on this day are St. Zoe of Rome, St. Michael of the Saints, St. Philomena of San Severino, and many other martyrs, confessors, and holy virgins. For more about the saints and seasons of the Catholic Church, visit thestationofthecross.com/saints-and-seasons.
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0: lives and to lay down their lives in service of God and their fellow men. Isn't it true that sometimes we spoil our kids? Isn't it true that we believe that they're not capable of this type of sacrifice? And yet here we are, missionaries of the poor, growing as a young community, filled with young people, filled with joy each day as they serve the least of our brothers and sisters. And each one of them come and they seek advice. Father, how can I grow to be more and more like Jesus Christ? How can I become more and more like him? How can I be more generous and pour out my life for others so that finally my life is poured out like Jesus on the cross?
1: For more information about the Missionaries of the Poor, go to missionariesofthepoor.org.
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5: 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Our speakers, Johnette Williams, Father Hans Chamorro, Dr. Robert Enright, Gary Zimak, and Vivian Akil will address these concerns, give us insight and practical tools to establish emotional balance so that we can live free in Christ Jesus. 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
6: 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On July 5th, we celebrate the feast of St. Anthony Mary Zaccaria, Confessor. Anthony was born in Cremona to a noble Italian family in the year of our Lord 1502. His father died when Anthony was only 2 years old, and his young mother devotedly raised and educated her son on her own until he was old enough to study medicine. After serving the poor as a doctor for several years, Anthony discerned a vocation and left all he had earned to his mother so he could pursue holy orders. He was ordained at the age of 26, and angels were seen around the altar at his first Mass. He earned great renown as a preacher, first in his home region and then throughout northern Italy, especially in Milan. He founded the Clerics Regular of St. Paul, known as the Barnabites, and the Angelic Sisters of St. Paul, and he helped popularize the 40 Hours devotion to the Blessed Sacrament. Anthony's great zeal for preaching and charitable works took a physical toll, and he fell seriously ill during a mission. He returned to Cremona and received the last sacraments in his mother's house at just 37 years of age, in the year of our Lord 1539. His body was found to be incorrupt, and he was eventually canonized by Pope Leo XIII. Also honored on this day are St. Zoe of Rome, St. Michael of the Saints, St. Philomena of San Severino, and many other martyrs, confessors, and holy virgins. For more about the saints and seasons of the Catholic Church, visit thestationofthecross.com/saints and seasons.
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3: Glory to the Father, and to the Son, and to the Holy Spirit.
4: As it was in the beginning, is now, and will be forever. Amen.

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3: 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I hope in your word. 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
2: In your love, hear my voice, O Lord. 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They are far from your law.
3: But you, O Lord, are close. Your commands are truth. Long have I known that your will is established forever.
2: Glory to the Father, and to the Son, and to the Holy Spirit, as it was in the beginning, is now, and will be forever. Amen.
4: Save us by the power of your hand, Father, for our enemies have ignored your words. May the fire of your word consume our sins and its brightness illumine our hearts.
1: Dawn finds me ready to welcome you, my God.
3: The Lord is my strength, and I shall sing him praise, for he has become my Savior.
1: The Lord is my strength, and I shall sing his praise, for he has become my Savior.
3: I will sing to the Lord, for he is gloriously triumphant. Horse and chariot he has cast into the sea.
2: My strength and my courage is the Lord, and he has been my Savior. He is my God, I praise him, the God of my father. I extol him.
3: The Lord is a warrior. Lord is his name. Pharaoh's chariots and army he hurled into the sea. At a breath of your anger, the waters piled up. The flowing waters stood like a mound. The flood waters congealed in the midst of the sea.
2: The enemy boasted, I will pursue and overtake them. I will divide the spoils and have my fill of them. I will draw my sword. My hand shall despoil them. When your wind blew, the sea covered them. Like lead, they sank in the mighty waters.
3: Who is like to you among the gods, O Lord? Who is like to you, magnificent in holiness? O terrible and renowned worker of wonders, when you stretched out your right hand, the earth swallowed them.
2: In your mercy, you led the people you redeemed. In your strength, you guided them to your holy dwelling.
3: And you brought them in and planted them on the mountain of your inheritance, the place where you made your seat, O Lord, the sanctuary, O Lord, which your hands established. The Lord shall reign forever and ever.
2: Glory to the Father, and to the Son, and to the Holy Spirit,
1: as it was in the beginning, is now, and will be forever. Amen. The Lord is my strength, and I shall sing his praise, for he has become my Savior.
3: O praise the Lord, all you nations.
1: O praise the Lord, all you nations.
4: O praise the Lord, all you nations. Acclaim him, all you peoples.
5: Strong is his love for us. He is faithful forever.
4: Glory to the Father, and to the Son, and to the Holy Spirit.
5: As it was in the beginning,
4: is now, and will be forever. Amen.
5: God our Father, may all nations and peoples praise you. May Jesus, who is called faithful and true, and who lives with you eternally, possess our hearts forever.
1: O praise the Lord, all you nations.
6: A reading from 2 Peter. Be solicitous to make your call and election permanent, brothers. Surely those who do so will never be lost. On the contrary, your entry into the everlasting kingdom of our Lord and Savior Jesus Christ will be richly provided for.

0: I cry to you, O Lord, for you are my refuge.
1: I cry to you, O Lord, for you are my refuge.
0: You are all I desire in the land of the living.
1: For you are my refuge.
0: Glory to the Father, and to the Son, and to the Holy Spirit.
1: I cry to you, O Lord, for you are my refuge.
0: Lord, shine on those who dwell in darkness and the shadow of death. Blessed be the Lord, the God of Israel. He has come to his people and set them free.
2: He has raised up for us a mighty Savior, born of the house of his servant David.
0: Through his holy prophets, he promised of old that he would save us from our enemies, from the hands of all who hate us.
2: He promised to show mercy to our fathers and to remember his holy covenant.
0: This was the oath he swore to our father Abraham, to set us free from the hands of our enemies, free to worship him without fear, holy and righteous in his sight all the days of our life.
2: You, my child, shall be called the prophet of the Most High, for you will go before the Lord to prepare his way, to give his people knowledge of salvation by the forgiveness of their sins.
0: In the tender compassion of our God, the dawn from on high shall break upon us to shine on those who dwell in darkness and the shadow of death, and to guide our feet into the way of peace.
2: Glory to the Father, and to the Son, and to the Holy Spirit.
0: As it was in the beginning, is now, and will be forever. Amen. Lord, shine on those who dwell in darkness and the shadow of death.
3: Let us all praise Christ in order to become our faithful and merciful high priest before the Father's throne. He chose to become one of us, a brother in all things. In prayer we ask of him, Lord, share with us the treasure of your love.
1: Lord, share with us the treasure of your love.
3: Son of justice, you filled us with light at our baptism.
0: We dedicate this day to you.
1: Lord, share with us the treasure of your love.
3: At every hour of the day we give you glory.
0: In all our deeds we offer you praise.
1: Lord, share with us the treasure of your love.
3: Mary, your mother, was obedient to your word.
0: Direct our lives in accordance with that word.
1: Lord, share with us the treasure of your love.
3: Our lives are surrounded with passing things. Set our hearts on things of heaven,
0: so that through faith, hope, and charity, we may come to enjoy the vision of your glory.
1: Lord, share with us the treasure of your love.
3: Let us again offer our praise to God and pray in the words of Christ.
1: Our Father, who art in heaven, hallowed be thy name. Thy kingdom come, thy will be done, on earth as it is in heaven. Give us this day our daily bread, and forgive us our trespasses, as we forgive those who trespass against us.
4: And lead us not into temptation, but deliver us from evil.
3: Lord, free us from the dark night of death. Let the light of resurrection dawn within our hearts to bring us to the radiance of eternal life. We ask this through our Lord Jesus Christ, your Son, who lives and reigns with you in the Holy Spirit, God, forever and ever.
1: Amen.
3: May the Lord bless us, protect us from all evil, and bring us to everlasting life.

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1: In the name of the Father, and of the Son, and of the Holy Spirit.
2: Amen.
1: Our Father, who art in heaven, hallowed be thy name. Thy kingdom come, thy will be done, on earth as it is in heaven.
2: Give us this day our daily bread, and forgive us our trespasses, as we forgive those who trespass against us. And lead us not into temptation, but deliver us from evil. Amen.
1: Hail Mary, full of grace, the Lord is with thee. Blessed art thou among women, and blessed is the fruit of thy womb, Jesus.
2: Holy Mary, Mother of God, pray for us sinners now and at the hour of our death. Amen.
1: I believe in God, the Father Almighty, creator of heaven and earth, and in Jesus Christ, his only Son, our Lord, who was conceived by the Holy Spirit, born of the Virgin Mary, suffered under Pontius Pilate, was crucified, died, and was buried. He descended into hell. The third day he arose again from the dead. He ascended into heaven and is seated at the right hand of God the Father Almighty. From there he shall come to judge the living and the dead.
2: I believe in the Holy Spirit, the Holy Catholic Church, the communion of saints, the forgiveness of sins, the resurrection of the body, and life everlasting. Amen.
1: Eternal Father, I offer you the body and blood, soul and divinity of your dearly beloved Son, our Lord Jesus Christ,
2: in atonement for our sins and those of the whole world.
1: For the sake of his sorrowful passion,
2: have mercy on us and on the whole world.
1: For the sake of his sorrowful passion,
2: have mercy on us and on the whole world.
1: For the sake of his sorrowful passion,
2: have mercy on us and on the whole world.
1: For the sake of his sorrowful passion,
2: have mercy on us and on the whole world.
1: For the sake of his sorrowful passion,
2: have mercy on us and on the whole world.
1: For the sake of his sorrowful passion,
2: have mercy on us and on the whole world.
1: For the sake of his sorrowful passion,
2: have mercy on us and on the whole world.
1: For the sake of his sorrowful passion,
2: have mercy on us and on the whole world.
1: For the sake of his sorrowful passion,
2: have mercy on us and on the whole world.
1: For the sake of his sorrowful passion,
2: have mercy on us and on the whole world.
1: Eternal Father, I offer you the body and blood, soul and divinity of your dearly beloved Son, our Lord Jesus Christ,
2: in atonement for our sins and those of the whole world.
1: For the sake of his sorrowful passion,
2: have mercy on us and on the whole world.
1: For the sake of his sorrowful passion,
2: have mercy on us and on the whole world.
1: For the sake of his sorrowful passion,
2: have mercy on us and on the whole world.
1: For the sake of his sorrowful passion,
2: have mercy on us and on the whole world.
1: For the sake of his sorrowful passion,
2: have mercy on us and on the whole world.
1: For the sake of his sorrowful passion,
2: have mercy on us and on the whole world.
1: For the sake of his sorrowful passion,
2: have mercy on us and on the whole world.
1: For the sake of his sorrowful passion,
2: have mercy on us and on the whole world.
1: For the sake of his sorrowful passion,
2: have mercy on us and on the whole world.
1: For the sake of his sorrowful passion,
2: have mercy on us and on the whole world.
1: Eternal Father, I offer you the body and blood, soul and divinity of your dearly beloved Son, our Lord Jesus Christ,
2: in atonement for our sins and those of the whole world.
1: For the sake of his sorrowful passion,
2: have mercy on us and on the whole world.
1: For the sake of his sorrowful passion,
2: have mercy on us and on the whole world.
1: For the sake of his sorrowful passion,
2: have mercy on us and on the whole world.
1: For the sake of his sorrowful passion,
2: have mercy on us and on the whole world.
1: For the sake of his sorrowful passion,
2: have mercy on us and on the whole world.
1: For the sake of his sorrowful passion,
2: have mercy on us and on the whole world.
1: For the sake of his sorrowful passion,
2: have mercy on us and on the whole world.
1: For the sake of his sorrowful passion,
2: have mercy on us and on the whole world.
1: For the sake of his sorrowful passion,
2: have mercy on us and on the whole world.
1: For the sake of his sorrowful passion,
2: have mercy on us and on the whole world.
1: Eternal Father, I offer you the body and blood, soul and divinity of your dearly beloved Son, our Lord Jesus Christ,
2: in atonement for our sins and those of the whole world.
1: For the sake of his sorrowful passion,
2: have mercy on us and on the whole world.
1: For the sake of his sorrowful passion,
2: have mercy on us and on the whole world.
1: For the sake of his sorrowful passion,
2: have mercy on us and on the whole world.
1: For the sake of his sorrowful passion,
2: have mercy on us and on the whole world.
1: For the sake of his sorrowful passion,
2: have mercy on us and on the whole world.
1: For the sake of his sorrowful passion,
2: have mercy on us and on the whole world.
1: For the sake of his sorrowful passion,
2: have mercy on us and on the whole world.
1: For the sake of his sorrowful passion,
2: have mercy on us and on the whole world.
1: For the sake of his sorrowful passion,
2: have mercy on us and on the whole world.
1: For the sake of his sorrowful passion,
2: have mercy on us and on the whole world.
1: Eternal Father, I offer you the body and blood, soul and divinity of your dearly beloved Son, our Lord Jesus Christ,
2: in atonement for our sins and those of the whole world.
1: For the sake of his sorrowful passion,
2: have mercy on us and on the whole world.
1: For the sake of his sorrowful passion,
2: have mercy on us and on the whole world.
1: For the sake of his sorrowful passion,
2: have mercy on us and on the whole world.
1: For the sake of his sorrowful passion,
2: have mercy on us and on the whole world.
1: For the sake of his sorrowful passion,
2: have mercy on us and on the whole world.
1: For the sake of his sorrowful passion,
2: have mercy on us and on the whole world.
1: For the sake of his sorrowful passion,
2: have mercy on us and on the whole world.
1: For the sake of his sorrowful passion,
2: have mercy on us and on the whole world.
1: For the sake of his sorrowful passion,
2: have mercy on us and on the whole world.
1: For the sake of his sorrowful passion,
2: have mercy on us and on the whole world.
1: Holy God, Holy Mighty One, Holy Immortal One,
2: have mercy on us and on the whole world.
1: Holy God, Holy Mighty One, Holy Immortal One,
2: have mercy on us and on the whole world.
1: Holy God, Holy Mighty One, Holy Immortal One,
2: have mercy on us and on the whole world.
1: In the name of the Father, and of the Son, and of the Holy Spirit.

0: Christmas Mysteries of the Holy Rosary with Mother Angelica and the nuns of Our Lady of the Angels Monastery.
1: In the name of the Father, and of the Son, and of the Holy Spirit.
2: Amen.
1: I believe in God, the Father Almighty, creator of heaven and earth, and in Jesus Christ, his only Son, our Lord, who was conceived by the Holy Spirit, born of the Virgin Mary, suffered under Pontius Pilate, was crucified, died, and was buried. He descended into hell. The third day he rose again from the dead. He ascended into heaven and sits at the right hand of God, the Father Almighty, from whence he shall come to judge the living and

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0: the Father, and to the Son, and to the Holy Spirit.
1: As it was in the beginning, is now, and ever shall be, world without end. Amen.
0: The first glorious mystery, the resurrection.
2: All the trials, sufferings, heartaches, and disappointments will seem as nothing compared to the glory your sufferings merited for us. They shall all seem like a dream, and the vision of your face will fill our souls with exquisite joy.
0: Our Father, who art in heaven, hallowed be thy name. Thy kingdom come, thy will be done on earth as it is in heaven.
1: Give us

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Amen.

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1: Dear Jesus, we want to rise above the demands of our emotions and have the courage to live in spirit and truth. Grant us the faith that is always aware of the invisible reality, the hope that trusts in your promises, and the love that seeks not itself.
0: Our Father, who art in heaven, hallowed be thy name. Thy kingdom come, thy will be done on earth as it is in heaven.

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Hail Mary, full of grace, the Lord is with thee. Blessed art thou amongst women, and blessed is the fruit of thy womb, Jesus. Hail Mary, full of grace, the Lord is with thee. Blessed art thou among women, and blessed is the fruit of thy womb, Jesus.

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Is with thee. 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Hail Mary, full of grace, the Lord is with thee. Blessed art thou amongst women, and blessed is the fruit of thy womb, Jesus.

0: full of grace, the Lord is with thee. 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To the Father, and to the Son, and to the Holy Spirit.
1: As it was in the beginning, is now, and ever shall be, world without end. Amen.
0: O my Jesus,
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0: Spirit. Holy Spirit, give to us an increase of your gifts and the grace that assures your presence in our souls.
1: Our Father, who art in heaven, hallowed be thy name. 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

0: full of grace, the Lord is with thee. 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
1: As

0: the Divine's assistance remain always with us. Of the Father and the Son and the Holy Spirit.
1: Amen. Please join us in praying the morning offering. In the name of the Father and of the Son and of the Holy Spirit. Amen. O Jesus, through the Immaculate Heart of Mary, I offer you my prayers, works, joys, and sufferings of this day. For all the intentions of your Sacred Heart, in union with the holy sacrifice of the Mass throughout the world, in reparation for my sins, for the intentions of all my relatives and friends, and in particular for the intentions of the Holy Father this month. In the name of the Father, and of the Son, and of the Holy Spirit, amen. 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
0: The angel of the Lord declared unto Mary, Hail Mary, full of grace, the Lord is with thee. Blessed art thou among women, and blessed is the fruit of thy womb, Jesus.

full of grace, the Lord is with thee. Blessed art thou among women, and blessed is the fruit of thy womb, Jesus. The Word was made flesh. Hail Mary, full of grace, the Lord is with thee. Blessed art thou among women, and blessed is the fruit of thy womb, Jesus. Pray for us, Holy Mother of God. Let us

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2: Namani Padre Pidi Spiritus Sancti. Amen. So our saint for today, St. Anthony Mary Zacharia. He was born in Italy in the year 1502, and a very good practice his mother did for him. He was from a wealthy family. His father died when he was young, but his mother would give him money to give to the poor. And so she would give this frequently, these funds, and he would go out and distribute it to poor people. And so that developed in Anthony Maria Zacharia a love of the poor and of helping others. He was very bright as a child. He studied, he earned both a degree in philosophy and in medicine. And in fact, he was a physician, which he practiced for 3 years before he decided he would rather heal people's souls than their bodies. And so he was ordained a priest in 1529 when he was 27. And interesting, he would end up dying young, only 36 years old. So he wasn't even a priest for 10 years before he died. But witnesses at his funeral said that at his first Mass, they saw a miraculous occurrence. They said that during the consecration, he was surrounded by a kind of a supernatural light, and people kind of had this impression of a multitude of angels surrounding him. So quite an auspicious beginning to his priesthood. And as a new priest, Anthony Mary Zacharia, formerly a physician, not surprisingly, he worked mostly in hospitals and houses for the poor. But eventually, he noticed a more serious problem, and that was indeed the sickness of souls. So his ordination date, 1529, that was only 12 years after the beginning of the Protestant Revolution. That's marked as beginning in 1517, when Martin Luther put that 95 theses on the door in Wittenberg in Germany. But keep in mind, right, Martin Luther didn't cause the Protestant Revolution. People have this idea, you know, gosh, if it wasn't just for Martin Luther, none of this would have happened. That's not true, right? Martin Luther didn't cause the Protestant Revolution. Bad Catholics caused the Protestant Revolution. I recall Bernadette Subaru, right? When she was asked in the 1800s what she feared, she said, I only fear bad Catholics. Because from bad Catholics come scandal, hypocrisy, bad living. And in order, if you want to have a good church, you have to have good Catholics. If you don't have good Catholics, you're not going to have a good church. And if you don't have the church on earth, where are people going to go? That's the thing. If people, they want to be good, they have this idea, I want to serve God, I want to be good. If the Catholic Church is doing poorly, there's nowhere for them to go. They look at the church and they see scandal and hypocrisy, they're not going to join. But if Catholics aren't good, the church won't be good, and then the world won't be good. So this is not the first time in history that that's happened to us. We look back, and there it was, in the time of Martin Luther and of Anthony Mary Zacharia. So he saw this. He saw that in his town, people were lax. They were indifferent. They didn't care. Among the clergy, their way of living was scandalous. So he decided to do something about it. But he decided that, you know, if you want to encourage people to give up their worldly lifestyle, a habit of sin, and to follow the teachings of the church, you have to give them a place to go. And that is prayer. So that is what Anthony Mary Zacharia did, is that he went around, he started preaching all over the towns in Italy, especially his hometown. But what he would preach is not just he would preach about sin and punishment of sin, he would preach prayer. You must pray. Because if you're going to leave aside something wicked, where are you going to go? Go towards God. Go towards prayer. Go towards the church. Spend time with God. And so he was very well known. He worked very much to popularize the 40 hours devotion of Eucharistic adoration. Now, the 40 hours devotion is proper to Holy Week. That's when from Holy Thursday to Good Friday, I think it's the Holy Thursday evening, that night to the Easter Vigil. You spend 40 hours in adoration. But Anthony Mary Zacharia popularized it at other times as well. to get people in the church thinking about Christ their Savior, recognizing his real presence, and so on. He would organize, you know, different 40 hours devotions in different churches, and he would end one 40 hours devotion with a procession to another church and then start it there and then kind of keep doing this continually. So very practical, a very excellent way of reminding people of the truths of the faith and the importance of spending time with God. He also revived a custom in his day of ringing the church bells at 3 p.m. on Fridays in honor of our Lord's Passion. Now, his efforts were so successful that he ended up having to found three separate orders to handle the converts, not really the converts, but the Catholics that wanted to reform their life. Three separate orders. It was more three branches of the same order. So we found that an order for men called the Clerks Regular of St. Paul. To this day, they're known as Barnabites because the church he founded for them was the Church of St. Barnabas. So they're still today called the Barnabites in Italy. So he founded this order for men. He founded an order for women called the Angels of St. Paul. And he founded an order for married couples called the Oblates of St. Paul. That's like a kind of a third order. So also, as you can imagine, his efforts in reforming the people were so successful that the clergy didn't like it, because now the clergy were being pressured to live a better life as well. And so he was investigated twice for heresy, but on both times he was cleared. So yeah, they don't care. They don't care what the accusation is. They just want to get rid of you. And so these days it's going to be some kind of sin against the sixth commandment, probably involving, you know, what are the juveniles? But back in those days, it was heresy, because that's what they cared about. So it doesn't matter what it is. Whatever's going to get you removed, that's what you're going to be accused of. But thanks be to God, Anthony Mayer Zakaria was seen for what it was, just an attempt to stop him from his efforts. Personally, he was very pious. He prayed himself a great deal and practiced rigorous fasting and penances. However, his labors and asceticism did take its toll on him, and he ended up contracting a fever from which he was not able to recover. And so he died on this day, the 5th of July in 1539, at, as I mentioned, the young age of 36. A great number of people attended his funeral, and several miraculous cures were reported through his intercession. His body was exhumed 27 years later and found to be incorrupt. So a great example there from Anthony Mary Zakaria, reminding us that, you know, it is hard. It's hard in this life to remember that this isn't our true home. Heaven is our true home, and this is just, you know, an area that we are passing through. And it is by prayer and good example that he exhorted people to live a better life. You know, and you do need both. And I'm sure at this time, you know, we hear very much about reformers and preachers who preached on hell and its torments and the severity of God and the strictness of God. And that's good. But this is good too. It needs to be both. You have to have both the threat of punishment on one hand, I would say the reality that punishment exists, and then, you know, the avenue of love God, spend time with God. This is where our true happiness and true home is to be found. And I would say today, these days, we are in very much in need of a revival, very much like what Anthony Mary Zakaria was able to do for Italy. But we are enduring these days a heresy worse than Protestantism. Because when the Protestant heresy was beginning to grow, it was recognized as a heresy. It was called out. And they were recognized, you know, these beliefs are foreign to the church. These beliefs are not Catholic. And if you hold to them, you're not Catholic either. We don't do that these days. Everybody's welcome. Every idea is welcome. You know, this idea of we have to be tolerant, we have to be pastoral. And yes, this person disagrees with a fundamental teaching of the church. Well, you know, we can't be too strict. We have to be pastoral. All that's doing is letting the disease remain in the body. You can never get rid of cancer if you allow it to metastasize. And that is exactly what the leaders of the church are doing. They recognize there is cancer in the body. It is growing. People are spreading these evil ideas. And they're just letting it happen. They're taking no action to remove the cancer of heresy from the church. So there'll be no recovery for the church. There'll be no healing for the church until our shepherds and pastors realize we must call out that sickness for what it is. It is a disease. It is a sickness. And we have to remove it from the body of Christ, remove it from the church in order to allow the church to heal. So I would add that to our prayers, that our bishops and prelates, can begin to realize that we have to be able to call evil for what it is and separate the two. I've said it before, but that is why our Lord said, I came not to bring peace, but a sword, because a sword divides. A sword separates one from the other, the sheep from the goats, those who want to love God, those who want to obey his commandments, and those who want to take advantage of the commandments as a cloak for their own malice. But we'll never be able to do that. We will never be able to effect a change in the church until we can effect a change in ourselves. So all of us have divided heart. We love God on one hand, but we have certain flaws and faults and habits that aren't good, and we love those too. So let us ask God and the intercession of the saints, help us divide in our heart the good from the evil. Focus on God, get rid of our evil habits, create for ourselves a heart which is pure, purely devoted to God, and then we'll be able to see more clearly, how can I advance that purity? How can I help people to heal in the church on the outside? So let's pray for those graces today and always. God bless you all. In the name of the Father, Son, and the Holy Ghost. Amen.
1: We hope you enjoyed that sermon entitled St. Anthony Mary Zakaria, Love God and Become Holier. Our next sermon is entitled The Consecrated Soul Weeps Over the USA Like Jesus Wept Over Jerusalem.
3: Seeing the city, he wept over it. In the name of the Father, and of the Son, and of the Holy Ghost. Amen. We can ask ourselves this question. Why did Jesus call certain individuals to follow him closely? For example, in the priesthood, or in religious life, whether it be a monk or a nun. Why do we have consecrated souls in the church? And the reason for this, the primary reason for this, is to follow him closely, to be close to Christ, a spouse, a friend, intimate, associate, and to cause him great honor and pleasure through this. Now, as a consequence of this primary reason, it is to help Jesus to save souls. That's why he gives us this task. If it was just the primary reason, he'll just blow the whistle and pull us all up into heaven. But we have to stay here, and this is a life of fight. And so therefore, we're helping Christ to save souls. So everything we do, whether it's brushing our teeth or chanting the divine office, as consecrated souls, we are advancing the cause of Christ. We are pumping, if we use that expression, pumping in blood into that mystical body of Christ, so that souls everywhere that Christ has his gaze fixed upon may receive eternal redemption. May receive those graces of salvation. And so this explains the vocation that we have as consecrated souls. And so the fact that Jesus today weeps in the Holy Gospel, he weeps over the city of man, Jerusalem. A consecrated soul, a follower of Christ, cannot remain indifferent to this reality. Perhaps in some occasion, biological tears will also flow from the consecrated soul's eyes. But above all, up and beyond that, there must be a special call to fidelity in our own personal duty and living out our own personal rule and constitutions of our order. So therefore, I would like to exhort us to truly collaborate with Christ in order to save souls. Today's focus is on the fall of Jerusalem, which is a very graphic, historic example of when there are souls who reject graces and who do not receive these graces, or receiving them, having them all turn to void. So therefore, let us go through the steps of this fall of Jerusalem so that we and our prayer can understand the reality and the gravity of our mission and the gravity of the fact that so many souls are rejecting graces out there. So Jesus weeps over Jerusalem, and the consecrated soul here in the United States weeps over the United States of America. As we see all this anarchy raging throughout the entire country, we see so many souls being lost. And therefore, we need to see this of Jerusalem in order to understand the gravity of our own fidelity to Christ. Dom Prosper Guaranger has a great description of this plight of Jerusalem, as he takes everything from Josephus, which was a historian, a Jewish historian during the times of Christ and the apostolic times. Well, first, in the year 66 AD, Cestius Gallus, with a Syrian army, so therefore representing the Romans, campaigned against Jerusalem, but all of this came to no avail. Even the inner circles of Cestius Gallus said that the man was nuts because he couldn't even overtake an easy target. And so therefore he was making a fool of himself just sitting there and not being able to advance to conquer Jerusalem. Why did he not conquer it? Was it just foolishness, or was he actually going batty? What was the reason for it? And it was, as Don Guaranger says, that it was because divine providence did not allow it. There was just warnings to get the Christians out of there as quick as possible. And so Cestius Gallus sheepishly retreated. And then the next year, in the year 67 AD, Vespasian also attempted, and he was unable to attack. But he was in the northern parts of Israel this time, up there in Galilee. And he too was not able to attack. But what happened, which changed everything? On June 29th, the year 67 AD, the great two apostles, Peter and Paul, are martyred in Rome. And as soon as Peter closes those eyes, upside down crucifixion, and St. Paul's head bounces three times upon that Roman soil, at that very second, Vespasian invaded Galilee and left it in ruins. That was the whistle blow to start the divine wrath upon Israel, upon the holy city to come. And so right there, right when St. Paul's head bounced three times on the ground, Vespasian, on the same day, ripped right through the fortress of Jotapata. And 40,000 Jews were slaughtered on that same day. And there were only two men who survived, one of them being Josephus, the historian, by which we know all of these chronicles of everything that took place in those years leading up to the fall of Jerusalem. And then came the Gamala fortress in Galilee. It was also attacked. It was a huge fort hugged a cliff. So therefore, right off the cliff, right off the fort was a cliff that had a huge fall. And when all inside the fort was being killed as the Romans were pouring in into the fort, the remaining men assembled all the women and children and hurled them off the cliff so as to save them from enemies' hands. And then after they hurled the women and children off the fortress into the cliff, they themselves threw themselves down to their doom. And not one survived the attack. And then came the Sea of Tiberias, that Sea of Tiberias that Jesus our Lord in times past calmed the troubled storm waters of Tiberias, now was filled with carcasses and the flowing of Jewish blood. The whole lake seemed to be filled with blood. And then in the spring of 68 AD, Vespasian then drove the Jews from the banks of the Jordan, and they were running toward Jericho in retreat as the Romans were chasing them from the river. But at that time, the river was overflowing with springtime floods. And right at the gate of Jericho, there was a big flood, so the people could not go into the gates, and they were all slaughtered at the entrance of Jericho by the Romans. And then the Romans look forward to taking over Jericho. And then something happened. Nero died, and Rome was in great chaos for one whole year, trying to reestablish their power among themselves. So therefore, there was a whole delay in this attack and campaign against the Jews. So therefore, the Jews, after a whole year, thought that everything went back to normal, that God had intervened and spared them. So therefore, they started having the Jews come back from all over the place. And there it was. In the year 70 AD, in springtime, during the Pasch, the 10th Legion marched from Jericho and set up camp against the Jews. And the Jews became absolutely frightened what they were seeing. But something happened in the Jews. The Galileans that were coming in with two of the great leaders that they started to think that they were the Messiahs to free all the Jews from the political clampdown. They began to form factions, and within factions within the holy city of Jerusalem, there began to be these huge campaigns against each other. So the Romans just watched all of this as the tens of thousands were being butchered among themselves inside the holy city of Jerusalem. The Jewish zealots were then divided among themselves, and they were clamped into the temple, and they were living a life of complete discouragement and complete sinfulness. And they were, get this, the religious of the day. They were the ones that were culprit of this entire fall of the Jewish people. And so therefore, as all of this continued, the Romans then decided to attack, as they were camped right at the very spot where Jesus wept over the city, right? By the Garden of Gethsemane on Mount of Olives, and they were there the whole time. The Jews came out twice to try to attack the Romans, but were pushed away like flies in a question of minutes. And then, therefore, war ensued. But before the war ensued, as the Romans pounced Jerusalem, there was a great famine. And Josephus says that he didn't know which was the real cause of the fall of Jerusalem, was a sword or the famine. And you had cannibalism going on. You had people going out at nighttime. 500 a night were being butchered by the Romans as they snuck out into the fields to try to grab some herbs and wheat for themselves to bring back into the city walls. 500 were being killed each night for weeks. And all of this was occurring. And then throughout the attacks, from the start of this campaign among the civil war and then the Romans upon the Jews, 600,000 people were killed. And the only ones left in the city at that time were old men and women in the very inside of the city of Jerusalem. And then a very special event happened, and this is why we have this gospel today, August 4th. So therefore, they try to make it as close as possible to August 4th, in this ninth Sunday after Pentecost, the gospel, because it was when the temple burned down. So Titus, who's leading the campaign, told his soldiers, do not burn the temple down. I want the temple to stay intact. But at this point in the outer precincts, some Roman soldiers were putting out fires that were burning the outer precincts of the temple. And so these zealots, who were extremely saddened and hungered and starving, didn't know what else to do. So they came running out and attacking those Roman soldiers who were putting out the fires. So then Roman soldiers pulled back and started attacking them and pushed them back into the temple. But as they pushed them back into the temple, in those fortresses of the temple, these Roman soldiers came in as well, unexpectedly. And then through the struggles there within the temple, the one Roman soldier forgot the orders of Titus and set a fire to some of the inner precincts of the temple. And before you know it, the entire temple was up in flames. A glorious temple was put into flames. And it was said that all the wounded, all the starving, and all the Jews who were still remaining saw these flames going up in temple. And they said that they let out cries of groanings and anguish that were able to be heard in the city of Jericho, which takes a whole 45 minutes drive with a car to get to. And that was the end. Everything was ruined in Jerusalem. All what? Because of what? Because the graces that were given were neglected and were treated with great indifference. And so therefore, as we continue this holy sacrifice of Mass, my dear religious, my dear sisters, religious nuns, may you also, as you receive communion, say to our Lord Jesus, O Lord, may the grace of God be not in vain in me, first of all, as St. Paul says, and then ask our Lord Jesus to pump all these graces so that souls in the hospitals, those who are dying, those who have left the church, those who hate the church, those who are apostates, may receive that unwarranted grace of conversion before it becomes too late as a country and as a nation. In the name of the Father, and of the Son, and of the Holy Ghost. Amen. Amen.
1: We hope you enjoyed that sermon entitled The Consecrated Soul Weeps Over the USA Like Jesus Wept Over Jerusalem. Our next sermon is entitled St. Anthony Mary Zakaria, Who Are the Poor?
4: In the name of the Father, and of the Son, and of the Holy Spirit. Amen. Praise be Jesus and Mary, now and forever. Dear brothers and sisters, today we celebrate the third class feast of St. Anthony Mary Zachariah, the founder of the Barnabites, also known as the Clerics Regular of St. Paul. He also founded a female branch called the Angelic Sisters of St. Paul. In his early years, he was distinguished for his virtues, piety towards God, devotion to the Blessed Virgin Mary, and especially mercy towards the poor. He was born at Cremona in Lombardy in Italy in 1502 and died in the year 1536 at 36 years of age. Sorry, 1539 at 36 years of age. Let us imitate him in his mercy towards the poor. The poor are not only those who live in shanty towns and slums, ghettos and housing projects, council estates and in the inner city, the homeless and those in third world countries. Religious who have the vow of poverty are also poor. And there is a persecution against the religious, against those who want to live the poverty that was lived by the saints, in particular the Franciscans, the poverty that was lived before the confusion and the changes that took place in the 60s and 70s. The religious are in fact on the front line in the defense of the church. Through their vows, their charism, and their constitutions, they bring an abundance of graces on the church, on society, and on the whole world. Pope Innocent III had a dream, a vision, of Saint Francis of Assisi, who was holding up the church on his shoulder, holding it up, preventing it from falling. God is calling women in these times to have this role like Saint Francis of Assisi, holding up the church. And there are Franciscan sisters who are of the first order of Saint Francis of Assisi, which is the first in the church, women who are of the first order. The first order was only for the men, but now we have women of the first order of Saint Francis. And these sisters are like new crusaders. We imagine a crusader with a sword and an armor with a cross on it. Well, the new crusaders is a sister with a veil who professes the vows of poverty, chastity, and obedience. So these new crusaders are potentially like Saint Joan of Arc, who saved her country, or Saint Catherine of Siena, who contributed towards bringing the church out of its crisis in the time when there were three popes. I know of some Franciscan sisters who, when in an audience with Pope John Paul II, Pope John Paul II, he tripped up and was about to fall. And the sisters caught him, held him up. How symbolic is that? We think of St. Francis holding up the church on his shoulders. The sisters held up the Pope and prevented him from falling. The Pope represents the church. How symbolic is this, dear brothers and sisters? So let us defend and have this mercy towards the poor. And let us remember religious are poor. And I say this because there is a persecution against religious. And I dare say these potential Saint Joan of Arcs and Saint Catherine of Siena's. Let us pray to Saint Anthony Mary Zakaria to bring these petitions to the Blessed Mother, to help bring an abundance of graces for all. Thank you. In the name of the Father, and of the Son, and of the Holy Spirit. Amen.
1: We hope you enjoyed that sermon entitled, St. Anthony Mary Zakaria, Who Are the Poor? Our next sermon is entitled, John Martinez, Franciscan Saint.
5: In the 15th century, there lived at Viso, in the Spanish Diocese of Toledo, a devout couple, John Martinez and Catherine Lopez, both members of prominent families and blessed with this world's goods. Together they joined the Third Order of St. Francis, and from then on they became even more zealous in the performance of works of piety and of mercy. Because they had no children, they pleaded with God by prayer and almsgiving that he might bless them with offspring whom they could make the heirs of their wealth and good works. But it pleased God to let them remain childless. Since they were advancing in years, John proposed making God and the poor his heirs and consecrating himself wholly to the service of God. His pious wife consented, and from then on, they lived in perfect continence. With the approval of Pope Innocent VIII, they built a convent for tertiaries, as also a hospital and a church in honor of the Immaculate Conception. After a time, Catherine herself entered this new convent, while John led an unusually holy life of poverty and great austerity. The devout couple were buried side by side in the church they had built. On Christian marriage. Marriage, by which husband and wife are joined together, was understood by John and Catherine in the true Christian spirit. As the apostle designates this holy alliance, quote, a great sacrament in Christ and in the church, end quote. Ephesians 5:32. Whereas in the Old Testament, marriage was chiefly a union intended for the propagation of the human race, in the New Testament, Christ elevated it from a purely natural to a supernatural order, raising it to the dignity of a sacrament. In the Christian church, says St. Augustine, the sanctity of the sacrament is of greater value than the fruitfulness of marriage, end quote. With good reason does the apostle call it a great sacrament, since in every Christian family there should be portrayed between man and wife the love of Christ for his bride, the church. So holy and so chaste should be the love and the union of Christian spouses. Would that it were always considered in this way. Consider that so holy a union should exist only for sacred purposes. The apostle acknowledges only honorable marriage among Christians. Marriage honorable in all, Hebrews 13:4. If God blesses a marriage with children, it becomes the first and holiest duty of both parents to rear them as true children of God. That is a grave responsibility and one which weighs heavily on the mother, but a rich reward awaits her in the end. Quote, the woman shall be saved through childbearing if she continue in faith and love and sanctification with sobriety. End quote. 1 Timothy 2:15. But husband and wife should also sanctify each other by keeping each other from evil, by urging each other to do good. If married people have no duties towards children, then, like the devout couple, John and Catherine, they should be the more zealous in the joint practice of good works of piety and charity. How closely that will unite them in time and in eternity. Consider that the grace of wedlock should manifest itself principally when difficulties and crosses strike the family. Because hardship is not spared human beings during their earthly sojourn, Almighty God said, it is not good for man to be alone. Let us make him a help. Genesis 2:18. That is what the wife should ever be. But the apostle admonishes husbands, love your wives as Christ also loved the church and delivered himself up for it. Ephesians 5:25. True love between husband and wife will prove itself under the cross in the sacrifice each makes for the other. It will also preserve peace should one spouse prepare a cross for the other. For charity is patient, is kind, is not provoked to anger, thinks no evil. 1 Corinthians 13:4-5. May the grace of the sacrament of matrimony preserve all married people in holy love. Prayer of the Church. We beseech thee, Almighty God, to accompany the institutions of thy providence with thy gracious favor, that thou mayest keep in lasting peace those whom thou dost join in lawful union. Through Christ our Lord. Amen.
1: We hope you enjoyed that sermon entitled John Martinez, Franciscan Saint. Our next sermon is entitled St. Anthony Mary Zacharia, Adoration is the key.
6: As a sign from God, the saint of today zealously cultivated the sacred sciences. After his ordination, the zeal of his priestly life soon earned for him the titles of father and angel of his country. At Milan with the holy men, now two holy men, he founded the Society of the Clerks Regular, named after St. Paul, and a society of nuns called the Angelicals. He was zealous also, this is the point we want to unpack today, he was zealous in his adoration of the Holy Eucharist and strongly promoted the public exposition of the Most Holy Sacrament. Enriched by God with heavenly gifts and worn out by his great labors, he contracted a serious illness and he died a most holy death. Today, July 5th, and was confirmed the cult already paid to him and enrolled in the list of the saints. What can we learn then about this great saint, especially in relation to this adoration? This love of adoration of the saint today, we must imitate him in his love of the Blessed Sacrament. Saint Teresa of Calcutta, great saint of our time, said, "When you look at the crucifix, you understand how much Jesus loved you then. When you look at the sacred host, you understand how much Jesus Christ loves you now." Padre Pio said, "We must always have courage, and if some spiritual languor or laziness comes upon us, let us run to the feet of Jesus Christ in the Blessed Sacrament. Let us place ourselves in the midst of these heavenly perfumes, and we will undoubtedly regain our strength." The same Mother Teresa said, "I required her sisters to do a daily holy hour that gave them strength and peace to accomplish their extraordinary work amongst the poor of the poor in their vocation as missionaries of charity." She attributed the doubling of vocations to this order, to this faithful hour of adoration before the Lord. The great Fulton Sheen began the practice of a daily holy hour when he was a seminarian, and he performed it without fail for 60 years, can we imagine? In his autobiography, Treasure in Clay, he wrote, "The holy hour is not a devotion. It is a sharing in the work of redemption. In the garden, our Lord asked, 'Could you not watch 1 hour with me?' He asked for an hour of reparation to combat the hour of evil, an hour of victim union with the cross to overcome the anti-love of sin." Also, another great holy protagonist of our time, Mother Angelica of EWTN, built up this network of television for every using adoration. For every hour she was on the TV, she spent an extra hour in adoration. When she was being challenged with great difficulties, the great Saint John Paul II sent her what? He sent her a monstrance. His message was to stay focused on Jesus through adoration and thanksgiving. What about Helena Kolowska, the Secretary of Divine Mercy? She became a nun, took the name Saint Faustina of the Blessed Sacrament to highlight the focus of her spirituality. Adoration was indeed her life. 1 hour spent at the foot of the altar is the greatest dryness of spirit, is dearer to me than 100 years of worldly pleasures, she said. "I prefer to be a lowly drudge in the covenant than a queen in the world." She also wept in front of Jesus Christ in adoration. She shared her joys with him. She acknowledged her weaknesses and she asked for healing. This is what we have to imitate. She asked for healing, listened to him, thanked and rested in Christ. She immersed herself in the fire of his love and the depths of his divine mercy. It was adoration that called her forth to go out and help others, an adoration that empowered her to share Jesus' compassion for everyone she encountered. As Saint Faustina's soul united with Jesus, the fruit of her adoration was in fact the image of the divine mercy. This is the beautiful lesson today, to spend hours in front of Christ in the Blessed Sacrament. Pour out your hearts to him, and he will be generous to you. May the holy names of Jesus, Mary, and Joseph be blessed now and forever. In the name of the Father, and of the Son, and of the Holy Spirit. Amen.
1: We hope you enjoyed that sermon entitled, St. Anthony Mary Zacharia, Adoration is the Key. Our final sermon for today is entitled, St. Elizabeth of Portugal.

Praise be Jesus and Mary. A couple of things in the reading merit a word of explanation before we pass to the saint of the day. As St. Paul explains why Sarah wanted to get rid of Ishmael, because he was persecuting Isaac, not just playing with him. The main question regarding today's gospel is why Jesus let the demons go into the swine, since he must have foreseen that it would lead the population to reject him. For the same reason that he allows other circumstances in which you must choose between God and wealth, you cannot serve both God and mammon, and sometimes you are forced to make a choice. Jesus makes this clear, makes it clear what the alternative to him is. The demons are impure and fittingly put into swine. The large herd gives an idea of how numerous they are. The fact that they kill the swine as soon as they can makes plain their murderous intent without any loss of human life. Then the fact that they must ask permission to enter the swine shows that they don't have any independent power. They can only do what God permits. Once this has been made clear, the population must make their choice. Do you want the benevolent and more powerful Jesus who liberates man, or the unclean and murderous demons who enslave man? Somewhat surprisingly, the people choose the demons because they fear losing the things of this world. This is pagan territory. They're not Jews. That's why they have a herd of swine. And there they worshipped as gods what were in reality demons. So perhaps it's not so surprising that they would continue to be far from the true God. Jesus lets them make this bad choice, but he left them as witnesses, the two men whom he had exorcised, so that they could reconsider in the future. Saint Elizabeth of Portugal was born in Saragossa in 1271. She was a princess. Her father was the king of Aragon, and her mother was the daughter of the king of Sicily and the granddaughter of Emperor Frederick II, the Holy Roman Emperor. But her noblest relative was in heaven. Her great aunt was Saint Elizabeth of Hungary, after whom she was named at her baptism. At the age of 12, she was given in marriage to Denis, King of Portugal, who was 10 years older than her. Several years later, their two children were born, Alfonso in 1290 and Constance in 1291. Denis was an excellent king who strengthened the kingdom, founded its first university at Lisbon, and wrote books and poetry. However, he left something to be desired as a husband. He admired Elizabeth's piety, but not so much as to imitate it. He had had several illegitimate children, including Alfonso Sanchez, who was his favorite son. Sometimes it can be hard to convince a king that the law applies also to him, but God's law applies to everyone. According to the custom of the time, the king's illegitimate children were raised in the court. They could not inherit the throne, but they could have noble titles and could be of use to the king in various ways, by administering this or that area, or by being given in marriage to cement an alliance with some other king or nobleman. And so not only were they raised in the court, but also Saint Elizabeth was responsible for raising them. And this is surely something that must put a woman's virtue to the test, not only knowing that her husband slept with other women, but having to raise their children, and thus being constantly reminded of the offenses to her dignity. Saint Elizabeth was equal to the challenge. She raised the children with great charity, and she also manifested her charity by helping the sick and the poor. So not just the Lord hears the cry of the poor, but also the saints hear the cry of the poor. She was a peacemaker. Her son Alfonso, the heir to the throne, rebelled against his father. He was tired of his father in favoring his illegitimate brother Alfonso Sanchez, and perhaps feared that his father would eventually give the throne to his illegitimate brother. And so he decided to seize the throne instead of waiting to inherit it. A civil war followed from 1322 to 1324. In 1323, Elizabeth got on a mule and rode out between the opposing armies in order to stop a battle. But instead of recognizing her merit, the king had her confined to another city because he considered her to have sided with his son in the rebellion.
During this period of exile, Elizabeth lived her life according to a strict rule, almost a sort of religious, with set hours devoted to prayer and almsgiving. She intensified her works of mercy and became known for her charity to the sick and the poor and her care of pilgrims. She provided marriage dowries for poor girls and established homes for repentant prostitutes. Eventually, the king realized that he had made a mistake and recalled her back to Lisbon. He now showed greater respect and affection for her. When the king was stricken not long after with a fatal illness, Elizabeth nursed him to the end, despite everything he had done to her, the adultery, the imprisonment, and all the other things he had made her suffer. Her own experience in pardoning offenses made her a capable peacemaker. So the king died in 1325, in a year after his errant, his legitimate son, Elizabeth's son Alfonso, ascended the throne. Alfonso Sanchez had been exiled the year before in order to end the civil war. Saint Elizabeth was now free of her responsibilities as wife and chose to dedicate her last years to her sanctification. She went barefoot to the shrine of Saint James of Compostela, where she left her crown. She gave all her possessions to the poor and entered the monastery of the Poor Clares in Coimbra, where she lived without vows as a Franciscan tertiary. She intended to spend the rest of her life there in prayer and penance, but when she was 65, she had to go reconcile her son with her son-in-law. Her daughter Constance had married the King of Castile, Ferdinand, and war broke out between him and her son Alfonso IV. It was summer, and her body was already weakened by age and penance. 65 years was a lot harder in the 14th century than it is today. And so she managed to make it to her son and to speak to him of peace, but she could go no further. This mission of peace had exhausted her last strength. After making religious vows on her deathbed, she passed away on July 4th, 1336. Her body was brought back to the monastery of the Poor Clares in Coimbra and buried there. There were pilgrimages to the grave of the Holy Queen. Miracles were reported, and eventually, in 1576, which biographical material was gathered to start her process of canonization. In 1612, the grave was exhumed and her body was found still incorrupt. In the following year, she was recognized as blessed, and in 1625, she was canonized. She's an example of pardon and of charity, and one of those peacemakers rightly called sons of God. Praised be Jesus and Mary. Amen.

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we've partnered with My Catholic Will to make it easy for you to make your will. 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
2: 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On July 5th, we celebrate the feast of St. Anthony Mary Zaccaria, Confessor. Anthony was born in Cremona to a noble Italian family in the year of our Lord 1502. His father died when Anthony was only 2 years old, and his young mother devotedly raised and educated her son on her own until he was old enough to study medicine. After serving the poor as a doctor for several years, Anthony discerned a vocation and left all he had earned to his mother so he could pursue holy orders. He was ordained at the age of 26, and angels were seen around the altar at his first Mass. He earned great renown as a preacher, first in his home region and then throughout northern Italy, especially in Milan. He founded the Clerics Regular of St. Paul, known as the Barnabites, and the Angelic Sisters of St. Paul, and he helped popularize the 40 Hours devotion to the Blessed Sacrament. Anthony's great zeal for preaching and charitable works took a physical toll, and he fell seriously ill during a mission. He returned to Cremona and received the last sacraments in his mother's house at just 37 years of age, in the year of our Lord 1539. His body was found to be incorrupt, and he was eventually canonized by Pope Leo XIII. Also honored on this day are St. Zoe of Rome, St. Michael of the Saints, St. Philomena of San Severino, and many other martyrs, confessors, and holy virgins. For more about the saints and seasons of the Catholic Church, visit thestationofthecross.com/saints-and-seasons.
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0: Boston area weather. The temp 70 degrees with a few clouds. The wind is from the northeast at 4 miles per hour. The forecast for this morning, cloudy with light wind. Temperature around 74. This afternoon, cloud-filled skies with a light breeze and the temp 77. Then this evening, cloudy with some wind and the temp 71. That's the weather brought to you by iCatholicMobile.com.
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1: In the name of the Father, and of the Son, and of the Holy Spirit. Amen. Let us pray. O God of the heavenly powers, creator of all good things, implant in our hearts the love of your name, and bestow upon us an increase of godliness, fostering what is good, and by your loving care, guarding what you have fostered. Through Jesus Christ, thy Son, our Lord, who liveth and reigneth with thee in the unity of the Holy Spirit, God, world without end. Amen. In the name of the Father, and of the Son, and of the Holy Spirit. Amen.
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7: Boston area weather, currently 73 degrees with a few clouds. The wind is from the northeast at 9 miles per hour. The forecast for this morning, cloudy with light wind, temperature around 74. This afternoon, cloud-filled skies with a light breeze and the temp 77. Then this evening, cloudy with some wind and the temp 71. That's the weather brought to you by iCatholicMobile.com.
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9: Family, a prayer that we pray together is a powerful prayer. So please pray together with me our EWTN family prayer. Today we pray for those who are dying. Lord Jesus, Savior who suffered death so that we might live, be with those who are now dying. Comfort those who are alone. Console those who are suffering. Renew the hope of those in despair, and reveal yourself to those who do not believe. Let your divine mercy surround all those who are dying to bring them to the place that you have prepared for them in the Father's house. Let none of them be lost. Through Christ our Lord. Amen.

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Blessed are those called to the supper of the Lamb. Lord, I am not worthy that you should enter under my roof, but only say the word, and my soul shall be healed.

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2: In the name of the Father, and of the Son, and of the Holy Spirit. Amen. Let us pray. O God of the heavenly powers, creator of all good things, implant in our hearts the love of your name, and bestow upon us an increase of godliness, fostering what is good, and by your loving care, guarding what you have fostered. Through Jesus Christ, thy Son, our Lord, who liveth and reigneth with thee in the unity of the Holy Spirit, God, world without end. Amen. In the name of the Father, and of the Son, and of the Holy Spirit. Amen.

0: Boston area weather. It's currently 75 degrees with a few clouds. The wind is from the northeast at 7 miles per hour. This afternoon, cloud-filled skies with some breeze and the temp 77. Then this evening, cloudy with some wind. Temps about 72. That's the weather brought to you by iCatholicMobile.com.
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3: 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We'll continue hearing about Hezekiah, a good king who has been faithful to the Lord, but has some selfish thoughts creep in at the end of his life. Father Mike gives us a good lesson on trusting in the Lord rather than in princes.
4: Hi, my name is Father Mike Schmitz, and you're listening to the Bible in a Year, where we encounter God's voice and live life through the lens of Scripture. Using the Great Adventure Bible timeline, we'll read all the way from Genesis to Revelation, discovering how the story of salvation unfolds and how we fit into that story today. The Great Adventure Bible timeline was developed by Jeff Cavins and is provided by Ascension, who produced and funded this program. It is day 186, and we are reading 2 Kings 20, 2 Chronicles 31, and we are praying Psalm 144. 2 Kings chapter 20, Hezekiah's illness. In those days, Hezekiah became sick and was at the point of death. And Isaiah the prophet, the son of Amoz, came to him and said to him, "Thus says the Lord, set your house in order, for you shall die, you shall not recover." Then Hezekiah turned his face to the wall and prayed to the Lord, saying, "Remember now, O Lord, I beg you, how I have walked before you in faithfulness and with a whole heart, and have done what is good in your sight." And Hezekiah wept bitterly. And before Isaiah had gone out of the middle court, the word of the Lord came to him, "Turn back, and say to Hezekiah, the prince of my people, thus says the Lord, the God of David your father, I have heard your prayer. I have seen your tears. Behold, I will heal you. On the third day, you shall go up to the house of the Lord, and I will add 15 years to your life. I will deliver you and this city out of the hand of the king of Assyria, and I will defend this city for my own sake and for my servant David's sake." And Isaiah said, "Bring a cake of figs, and let them take and lay it on the boil, that he may recover." And Hezekiah said to Isaiah, "What shall be the sign that the Lord will heal me, and that I shall go up to the house of the Lord on the third day?" And Isaiah said,

This is the sign to you from the Lord, that the Lord will do the thing that he has promised. Shall the shadow go forward 10 steps or go back 10 steps? And Hezekiah answered, it is an easy thing for the shadow to lengthen 10 steps. Rather, let the shadow go back 10 steps. And Isaiah the prophet cried to the Lord, and he brought the shadow back 10 steps by which the sun had declined on the dial of Ahaz. Envoys from Babylon. At that time, Merodach-Baladan, the son of Baladan, king of Babylon, sent envoys with letters and a present to Hezekiah, for he heard that Hezekiah had been sick. And Hezekiah welcomed them, and he showed them all his treasure house, the silver, the gold, the spices, the precious oil, his armory, all that was found in his storehouses. There was nothing in his house or in all his realm that Hezekiah did not show them. Then Isaiah the prophet came to King Hezekiah and said to him, what did these men say, and from where did they come to you? And Hezekiah said, they have come from a far country, from Babylon. He said, what have they seen in your house? And Hezekiah answered, they have seen all that is in my house. There is nothing in my storehouses that I did not show them. Then Isaiah said to Hezekiah, hear the word of the Lord. Behold, the days are coming when all that is in your house and that which your fathers have stored up to this day shall be carried to Babylon. Nothing shall be left, says the Lord. And some of your own sons who are born to you shall be taken away, and they shall be eunuchs in the palace of the king of Babylon. Then said Hezekiah to Isaiah, the word of the Lord which you have spoken is good. For he thought, why not, if there will be peace and security in my days? Death of Hezekiah. The rest of the deeds of Hezekiah, in all his might, and how he made the pool and the conduit and brought water into the city, are they not written in the book of the Chronicles of the kings of Judah? And Hezekiah slept with his fathers, and Manasseh his son reigned in his stead. The second book of Chronicles, chapter 31. Pagan shrines destroyed. Now when all this was finished, all Israel who were present went out to the cities of Judah and broke in pieces the pillars and hewed down the Asherim and broke down the high places and the altars throughout all Judah and Benjamin and in Ephraim and Manasseh until they had destroyed them all. Then all the sons of Israel returned to their cities, every man to his possession. And Hezekiah appointed the divisions of the priests and of the Levites, division by division, each according to his service, the priests and the Levites, for burnt offerings and peace offerings, to minister in the gates of the camp of the Lord and to give thanks and praise. The contribution of the king from his own possessions was for the burnt offerings of morning and evening, and the burnt offerings for the Sabbaths, the new moons, and the appointed feasts, as it is written in the law of the Lord. And he commanded the people who lived in Jerusalem to give the portion due to the priests and the Levites, that they might give themselves to the law of the Lord. As soon as the command was spread abroad, the sons of Israel gave in abundance the first fruits of grain, wine, oil, honey, and of all the produce of the fields. They brought in abundantly the tithe of everything. And the sons of Israel and Judah who lived in the cities of Judah also brought in the tithe of cattle and sheep, and the dedicated things which had been consecrated to the Lord their God, and laid them in heaps. In the third month, they began to pile up the heaps and finished them in the seventh month. When Hezekiah and the princes came and saw the heaps, they blessed the Lord and his people Israel. And Hezekiah questioned the priests and the Levites about the heaps. Azariah, the chief priest, who was of the house of Zadok, answered him, since they began to bring the contributions into the house of the Lord, we have eaten and had enough and plenty left. For the Lord has blessed his people, so that we have this great store left. Reorganization of the priests and Levites. Then Hezekiah commanded them to prepare chambers in the house of the Lord, and they prepared them. And they faithfully brought in the contributions, the tithes, and the dedicated things. The chief officer in charge of them was Konaniah the Levite, with Shimei his brother as second, while Jehiel, Azaziah, Nahath, Asahel, Jeremoth, Jozabad, Eliel, Ismachiah, Mahath, and Benaiah were overseers assisting Konaniah and Shimei his brother by the appointment of Hezekiah the king and Azariah the chief officer of the house of God. And Kori the son of Imnah the Levite, keeper of the east gate, was over the freewill offerings to God to apportion the contribution reserved for the Lord and the most holy offerings. Eden, Miniamin, Jeshua, Shemaiah, Amariah, and Shechaniah were faithfully assisting him in the cities of the priests to distribute the portions to their brethren, old and young alike by divisions, except those enrolled by genealogy, males from 3 years old and upwards, all who entered the house of the Lord as the duty of each day required, for their service according to their offices, by their divisions. The enrollment of the priests was according to their fathers' houses, that of the Levites from 20 years old and upwards was according to their offices by their divisions. The priests were enrolled with all their little children, their wives, their sons, and their daughters, the whole multitude.
for they were faithful in keeping themselves holy. And for the sons of Aaron, the priests, who were in the fields of common land belonging to their cities, there were men in the several cities who were designated by name to distribute portions to every male among the priests and to every one among the Levites who was enrolled. Thus Hezekiah did throughout all Judah, and he did what was good and right and faithful before the Lord his God. And every work that he undertook in the service of the house of God and in accordance with the law and the commandments, seeking his God, he did with all his heart and prospered. Psalm 144, Prayer for National Deliverance and Security, a Psalm of David. Blessed be the Lord, my rock, who trains my hands for war and my fingers for battle, my mercy and my fortress, my stronghold and my deliverer, my shield and he in whom I take refuge, who subdues my people under me. O Lord, what is man that you regard him, or the son of man that you think of him? Man is like a breath, his days are like a passing shadow. Bow your heavens, O Lord, and come down. Touch the mountains that they smoke. Flash forth the lightning and scatter them. Send out your arrows and rout them. Stretch forth your hand from on high. Rescue me and deliver me from the many waters, from the hand of aliens, whose mouths speak lies and whose right hand is a right hand of falsehood. I will sing a new song to you, O God. Upon a 10-stringed harp I will play to you, who give victory to kings, who rescue David your servant from the cruel sword. Rescue me from the cruel sword, and deliver me from the hand of aliens, whose mouths speak lies, and whose right hand is a right hand of falsehood. May our sons in their youth be like plants full grown, our daughters like corner pillars cut for the structure of a palace. May our garners be full, providing all manner of stone. May our sheep bring forth thousands and 10,000s in our fields. May our cattle be heavy with young, suffering no mischance or failure in bearing. May there be no cry of distress in our streets. Happy the people to whom such blessings fall. Happy the people whose God is the Lord. Father in heaven, we thank you and give you praise. Happy the people whose God is the Lord. You are our God, and we are blessed because you are good. And we thank you for your goodness, Lord God, today. Whether we're praying these words, hearing these words early in the morning, in the middle of our day, at the end of our day, whatever time we are blessed just to know you, God. We are blessed just to have you in our lives, to not go through this life not knowing who you are, not knowing who we are, not knowing where we come from or who we come from, not knowing who we are made for. We are made for you, Lord God. And we give you praise and thank you. In Jesus' name we pray. Amen. In the name of the Father and of the Son and of the Holy Spirit. Amen. So we have Hezekiah. He's a good king. And he, obviously, here we are in 2 Kings 20, Hezekiah is in danger of death. And so it's so much in danger of death that Isaiah comes to him and says, yeah, you're going to die. Thus says the Lord. And Hezekiah prays, he beseeches the Lord, and it's reversed, right? He gets a miraculous healing, which is remarkable. That happens. That kind of miracle can happen. Now, it doesn't always happen, obviously, because we've seen everybody in the Bible up to this point, everyone up to this point has died, whether from old age or from violence, or from accident or from illness. Every person in the Bible so far has died. At this point, though, Hezekiah is spared and he gets an extra 15 years. It's kind of an interesting thing where Hezekiah wants a sign. How am I supposed to know? And there's the shadow on the steps, right? So the shadow is growing, meaning that the day keeps going, the sun keeps going in the sky, you know, the earth keeps revolving, and let the shadow go back 10 steps. And it does, it as a sign for Hezekiah that yes, God is going to save his life. Now that's fascinating and powerful and interesting, but it doesn't necessarily tell us much about what's going to happen. What does tell us about what's going to happen is the envoy from Babylon shows up, and Hezekiah, he kind of gets it into his head that he wants to impress the Babylonians and the Babylonian envoy. Bad news bears here is Babylon, pretty impressive place. One of the seven wonders of the world, the Hanging Gardens of Babylon, what an incredible, powerful nation at this point. And here is King Hezekiah, who with the envoy in Babylon comes along and he says, let me show you all of our stuff. I'll show you all the treasures we have. I'll even show you all that, all the weapons we have. I'll show you our armory. I will show you how many soldiers we have. And Isaiah goes to Hezekiah and rebukes him. Like, what did you do? Why? What do you mean? You just told this invading, they're not invading right now. They're just sent on a peaceful mission to see how you're doing because we heard you were sick, but they're going to come back. And now they have all of the secrets of this place.
and they will be able to destroy this nation and put everyone into exile. And we get this sense of Hezekiah. The last kind of word we get from him is Hezekiah says to Isaiah, "The word of the Lord, which you have spoken, is good." For he thought, why not? But there will be peace and security in my days. And you get this from this great, great king. He's done a good job. But we also get shallowness, right? That, okay, sure. Yep. Judah will fall. The people will be put into exile. Babylon will win, but at least not during my lifetime. And we just think, man, in this last moment, the last word we hear Hezekiah speak is a word of self-preoccupation and not really being the words of the king who would be interested in not only taking care of his people, but also honoring the Lord. And it's just a reality, of course, is that we don't put our trust in princes. That's one of the scriptures we pray in the Psalms. We put no trust in princes, in mortal men in whom there is no help, because what we do is we trust in the Lord. We know that no matter how good a king is or how good a ruler is, how good a friend, a person, a pastor, whoever is, we know that they're also going to be fallen. We know they're also going to be broken. And so here is Hezekiah, a good king who is faithful to the Lord, who has very selfish thoughts at the end of his life, and yet still is remembered for being that good king who, just as we read about in 2 Chronicles 31, who reinstituted worship, who got people to be able to praise and give God glory. And that's what we want to do. We want to be people like that, not necessarily self-interested or just concerned with our generation, but also, praying not only for ourselves now, but also for future generations. So here's one of the things that's happening right now. As we are walking through this, as we're journeying through this Bible in a year, there are people who will come after us, people who will be journeying on this Bible in a year and have been, but not necessarily at the same time as we are right now. And so I'm going to invite us all to pray for them right now, to take this opportunity, not only to pray for those who are doing this right now, but pray for those who will be doing this Bible in a year in the future. And those people who are just a little bit behind you, maybe, or maybe a long ways behind you. We're praying for all of those people. Anyone who's listening to this right now, that they were, if you're like, I'm a little bit behind, then when we originally did this, you know that at this moment, when someone heard this, these words, maybe a day ahead of you, maybe a week ahead of you, maybe a year or more ahead of you, that they prayed for you at this moment. So now it's your turn to pray for those behind you. Pray for those who will be coming, because I'm praying for you. Please pray for me. Let's pray for each other. My name is Father Mike. I cannot wait to see you tomorrow. God bless.

0: day 186 of Bible in a Year with Father Mike Schmitz. And now we'd like to share audio from a video called How to Reconcile What You Want with What God Wants with Father Mark Mary and Sister Maria Regina from the Ascension Presents YouTube channel.
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2: I'm Sister of Life.
1: Sister Maria Regina, welcome back.
2: Thank you.
1: As mentioned last week, she's the Vocation Director for the Sisters of Life. And doing this like three-part series, last week we laid the foundation, the first question, first principle, who are you, sweet Lord? Who am I? Mm-hmm. Right? And we're going to get into it and some challenges and some of the truths and temptations. But you feel very strongly that you got to begin with laying the foundation.
2: It's essential. Identity, receiving the gift, knowing who God is and who I am, it's essential.
1: All right. So we're there. We've been there. We've prayed into that. What's the next step?
2: Yes. How do we receive the gift? What are some things to be aware of along the journey of discernment? I think there's some very common truths and common temptations along the journey. So I wanted to start with two main kind of ideas along the journey of discernment. The first is the idea of choice. Now, I think to speak about choice and discernment, my vocation is actually not something I choose. And that should take the pressure off in some ways, that it's actually, like we said before, it's receiving a gift. I don't have to choose the right one and be afraid that I'm going to make a mistake. I'm following a relationship of love. I'm receiving a gift. And so not to feel the pressure that I have to choose the right vocation. Secondly, this idea of desire. Desires, they're so important. You know, they're delicate. They're deep. They touch really sacred places in our hearts. And it's important to be in touch with our desires, you know, to be able to name them, to feel them, to ask myself, what do I really desire? You know, what am I willing to sacrifice for? What do I long for? And to name, is it just a piece of chocolate or is it a love that will really satisfy my heart? You know, what do I desire? To name those things in prayer with Jesus. And through naming them, it's in the journey of discernment, the next step is to surrender them to the Lord. So what does that kind of look like in discernment? I think sometimes we can have a desire for a particular vocation, but that desire in and of itself doesn't mean that that's something the Lord intends to give us. And, you know, you can think of a silly example. I could desire to eat chocolate all day. It could be a desire of mine, but it's actually not good for me. And it's not something the Lord wants to give me. And so the same truth is present in discernment of vocation. I might desire a particular vocation, but that might not actually be something that the Father wants to give me. It might not be for my good. And it can be hard for me to see that sometimes. But we know that He has the big picture. He's got my heart. He knows what is going to bring me joy and peace. And so as I name my desires, going deeper and deeper, what's at the bottom of that? Then I surrender them to the Father and I say, you know, Father, I offer this desire to you for you to fulfill as you know best. Like, you know my heart, you know what I'm made for. I give this desire to you. And over time, he will reveal constantly what his desires for us are. So it's like God's desire and my desire, surrendering them to him and allowing him to reveal his desires to me.
1: Sister, I'm grateful that you brought these up, because for me in my own discernment, really a pivotal key part of it was actually desire. Because my vocation to actually be a friar and to be a priest was not at all like something I had thought of like growing up. Mm-hmm. And it was almost like part of it was like kind of like crazy, but if I was really in touch and honest with my desires, like I wanted this. It's unique. It's not something that I had planned, but I actually deeply desired it, right? And this is going back to why it's so important to start with, who are you, Lord, and who am I? Like, part of the desire part is knowing who we are, but part of the how we're able to actually surrender them with confidence to the Lord is being deeply rooted in who He is. And I think that it is really important to know our desires, but it's also important to surrender and acknowledge that what I desire, what I know or I think is for my good, I have to surrender it to the Lord, because ultimately He knows what's best, right? Mm-hmm. So now, one of the things that might happen is there can be an experience of like a a conflict in desire where it's going to be like, okay, I desire or I feel sort of an attraction for religious life, for priesthood, but also maybe there's a cute boy or girl and I want to date. Can we date and discern at the same time? What do you think about that?
2: That's a great question. It's a great question, Father. Discerning two vocations at once. Let's be honest. It's a little confusing. The image that comes to me when I think about this is it's almost like I'm trying to stir two pots at the same time. So there's this pot over here and there's this pot. And they're both smelling really good. And I really want both of them. And it's when one maybe starts to get a little bit difficult, I'm kind of drawn to the other one. It's like, oh, this is getting a little bit difficult and I'm drawn over here. It's very difficult to know when our heart is totally open to both, which one is for us, if that makes sense. So if I'm dating someone, the first discernment is to say, should I be dating this person? Is this relationship, is this a discernment toward marriage? That's the question if I'm dating someone. And I think to take it one discernment at a time. So that's the first discernment. Should I be in this relationship? Is this a discernment for marriage? And answering those questions kind of make the next step clear. Okay, maybe we need to talk about this relationship and where it's going. Maybe it's clear to me, wow, I'm not thinking about marriage with this person. Maybe it's time to think about ending the relationship. And then once that clarity has come, then is a good time to ask the question of religious life or the priesthood discernment of serving the Lord in an exclusive way. So one discernment at a time, I think, can be really helpful. However, like you said, there should be a healthy attraction to both vocations. You know, on a natural level, each of us is made to be a gift. You know, it's written into our bodies as men and women, like we're made for communion. We're made for love. We're made to be a gift. And marriage is a natural vocation. It's on a natural level what we're made for. And so we should have a desire for marriage and children. Like that's a natural, good and beautiful thing that you know, God established in Genesis. And so if there's something in my heart that is hesitant when it comes toward thinking about marriage or maybe a fear of intimacy or uncertainty if I want to be a father or a mother, that would be something good to look at with the Lord in prayer, you know, to ask him to shed light on that place in my heart. Is there healing or growth that can happen there? Because the call to religious life or the priesthood is actually a supernatural calling to spousal love and spiritual maternity or paternity. So the same place in my heart that is made for intimacy and communion and, you know, being a father and mother, that is just going to come alive in a supernatural way in religious life or the priesthood. So it can be really helpful and important to kind of name, okay, where are my desires for marriage? And what does that look like in my heart? And do I desire religious life? Like desires, like we're talking about. Important to name these things. And that it's a sign you have a healthy heart if you're drawn to both vocations. I think when it comes to discernment, one discernment at a time, but healthy attraction to both is really important. You know, no matter what vocation we're called to, we're made in the image of God, made to give a gift of ourselves in love. And yeah, so just if there's hesitancy or fear, to look at that with Jesus in prayer.
1: All right. And so you mentioned looking at this with Jesus in prayer. How do we do that? What does that look like?
2: Yeah, prayer. I mean, prayer is really where it's all at. Prayer is essential for discernment. I can't say that strong enough. Prayer is essential for discernment. And when I say prayer, I don't mean just, you know, praying the rosary in my commute or praying the liturgy of the hours. Those things are good and I would highly recommend them. But if I only have half an hour a day for prayer and I'm trying to discern my vocation, heart to heart, silent prayer with Jesus is essential. That's the most important thing. So I like to think of it, where am I hanging out in prayer? You know, not just externally, but internally, where am I hanging out in prayer? If my vocation is a gift I'm going to receive from the God who loves me, I have to be in a place where I can hear his voice. So another question I love to pose, am I thinking, daydreaming, or praying about my vocation? Signs that you're thinking about your vocation, include planning, trying to rationalize, be logical with myself, trying to control and understand. And in my experience, that process often turns into a merry-go-round in my mind, and I kind of get stuck going around and around, and it's hard to get off. And it just leaves me anxious and frustrated. So, you know, I know that from experience. So thinking about my vocation is not going to get me very far. Daydreaming about our vocations, I used to do this before I was a sister. You know, I would imagine myself as a sister in an empty cell, praying all by myself for hours in mystical prayer. And I had these images of what it would look like. And afterward, I felt kind of empty and unfulfilled because it actually wasn't based in reality. You know, I was just imagining things, but it didn't go anywhere. So daydreaming about our vocations, you know, God is in reality. He's speaking in reality and in our hearts. So our heart is where we want to be. So lastly, praying about our vocations. Prayer is essential. I would highly recommend reading the Catechism of the Catholic Church, the section on prayer. You know, it's part 4 at the end. It is so beautiful. Many awesome nuggets about prayer there. St. Therese is quoted, you know, prayer is a surge of the heart toward God. Prayer is where God's heart meets my heart. It's an encounter of the heart. And I can actually talk to the Lord in prayer the same way I would talk to a friend. You know, I can share with him what's on my heart. I can say, Jesus, this is what I'm feeling today. I'm really happy about this. I was really hurt by that. This memory is coming to me. I'm really ashamed of that. Like actually telling him what's happening in my heart the same way I would tell a friend. And after I share that, it's kind of quieting my heart and asking him, Jesus, how do you respond to what I just shared with you? How do you feel about what I just shared with you? You know, how do you look at me right now? And over time, kind of growing in the ability to hear in our hearts, his response to that.
1: The image of it, first and foremost, it isn't like looking at a map with Jesus. Okay, like, where are we going to go? Or it's not like, it's not just like going through like a pros and cons list, but it's heart to heart, right? And it is because it's a love thing. It's a beloved thing. And so, the image of discernment is heart to heart. I love that.
2: Yeah. I love what you're saying. I think sometimes when we're discerning our vocation, we tend to look more at the vocations and less at Jesus. We think more about what does he want? I have to figure it out and less at Jesus. Whereas sometimes when we're discerning, it can actually be helpful to say, I'm going to think less about my vocation and I'm going to look more at Jesus because he is the one who's going to reveal it. And so if I'm not looking at him, it's going to be hard to find. But if I'm looking at him, I know with trust and confidence, he's got me, he's leading. So it's like the emphasis is on the relationship and less about trying to figure it out. I know for myself, when I catch myself in prayer, thinking on that merry-go-round, I'll say, okay, sister, you know, we're going to move from your mind to your heart. So sometimes I'll even just close my eyes and I make it this conscious movement. Okay, I'm getting out of my head and I'm moving to my heart. I'm going to be in my heart in prayer and bring that to Jesus because that's where I can receive the gift that he wants to offer.
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4: 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Father Mike Schmitz takes you through the Catechism of the Catholic Church. 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
0: Catechism in a Year is produced and funded by Ascension and distributed on radio through a partnership with Max Studios. The Catechism used is the Ascension edition of the Catechism, which includes the Foundations of Faith approach. You can follow along in any recent version of the Catechism of the Catholic Church. A reading plan and all Catechism in a Year episodes can be found at ascensionpress.com/CIY or on the Ascension app. Yesterday, we looked at the Eucharist as Thanksgiving. Today, we'll study it as a memorial. Father Mike explains how at each Mass, the Eucharist represents the sacrifice of the cross and how we, with the ministerial priest, should actively offer up the sacrifice of the Mass by our own lives laid on the altar.
5: Hi, my name is Father Mike Schmitz, and you're listening to the Catechism in a Year, where we encounter God's plan of sheer goodness for us, revealed in Scripture and passed down through the tradition of the Catholic faith. The Catechism in a Year is provided by Ascension, who produced and funded this program. In 365 days, we'll read through the Catechism of the Catholic Church, discovering our identity in God's family as we journey together toward our heavenly home. This is day 186. We're reading paragraphs 1362 to 1368. We're continuing to talk about the Eucharist. And as we've mentioned for the last few days about the sacrifice, how the sacrifice, that's the sacrificial nature of the Eucharist. Today, we're talking about the sacrificial memorial of Christ and of his body, the church. We're talking about both of those. Actually, not just today, today and tomorrow. And who knows, maybe even the day after that, because there is this truth that we have to understand that the heart of religion, I know you might be bored of this, tired of this, this might be old news for you. The heart of religion is worship, and the heart of worship is sacrifice. And so we recognize that at every Mass, the power of the Holy Spirit working through the church is making present the offering of this unique sacrifice of Jesus Christ in the liturgy of the church, which is also his body, right? The church is also the body of Christ. And so there's this remarkable synthesis where not only is it Jesus's action, right? Jesus's action back in time 2,000 years ago that's made present because of the anamnesis. Remember that? That memorial, that anamnesis. But also here is the body of Christ, the church, that is offering it being offered to the Father for the praise and glory of God the Father for all eternity. And so there's this remarkable synthesis of the body of Christ once for all offered on the cross, the body of Christ offered in the Mass, in the Eucharist, and the body of Christ of the church that is offered. And how beautiful is that, you guys? That's what we're going to talk about today. So to open our minds and our hearts to this truth, to this profound reality, to be part of the sacrifice, we'll just pray. So we pray, Father in heaven, we thank you and we praise you. We thank you for bringing us into your body. Thank you for giving us your body. And thank you so much for the sacrifice of your body, blood, soul, and divinity for our salvation. Lord, without you, we are lost. Without you, we are nothing. Without you, there is nothing. You are the foundation of all being. You are the foundation of all truth, of all love, of all goodness. Help us to participate in your goodness. Help us to cooperate with your goodness. Help us to live and walk in your truth. And help us to be signs of your love in this world to the people around us. Oh God, help us truly to be your body as we walk this earth, to lift up those who are among us who have fallen, to bring light to those who walk in darkness, and to bring hope to those who are discouraged. Father, be with us now. And give us your Holy Spirit. We make this prayer in the name of Jesus Christ, our Lord. Amen. In the name of the Father, and of the Son, and of the Holy Spirit. Amen. Today is 180. Today's day 186. We're reading paragraphs 1362 to 1368. The sacrificial memorial of Christ and of his body, the church. The Eucharist is the memorial of Christ's Passover, the making present and the sacramental offering of his unique sacrifice in the liturgy of the church, which is his body. In all the Eucharistic prayers, we find after the words of institution, a prayer called the anamnesis or memorial. In the sense of sacred scripture, the memorial is not merely the recollection of past events, but the proclamation of the mighty works wrought by God for men. In the liturgical celebration of these events, they become in a certain way present and real. This is how Israel understands its liberation from Egypt. Every time Passover is celebrated, the Exodus events are made present to the memory of believers so that they may conform their lives to them. In the New Testament, the memorial takes on new meaning. When the church celebrates the Eucharist, she commemorates Christ's Passover, and it is made present. The sacrifice Christ offered once for all on the cross remains ever present. As Lumen Gentium states, As often as the sacrifice of the cross, by which Christ our Pasch has been sacrificed, is celebrated on the altar, the work of our redemption is carried out. Because it is the memorial of Christ's Passover, the Eucharist is also a sacrifice. The sacrificial character of the Eucharist is manifested in the very words of institution. This is my body, which is given for you, and this cup, which is poured out for you, is the new covenant in my blood. In the Eucharist, Christ gives us the very body which he gave up for us on the cross, the very blood which he poured out for many for the forgiveness of sins. The Eucharist is thus a sacrifice because it represents, makes present, the sacrifice of the cross, because it is its memorial and because it applies its fruit. As the Council of Trent declared, Christ, our Lord and God, was once and for all to offer himself to God the Father by his death on the altar of the cross, to accomplish there an everlasting redemption. But because his priesthood was not to end with his death at the Last Supper on the night when he was betrayed, he wanted to leave to his beloved spouse, the Church, a visible sacrifice, as the nature of man demands, by which the bloody sacrifice which he was to accomplish once for all on the cross would be represented, its memory perpetuated until the end of the world, and its salutary power be applied to the forgiveness of the sins we daily commit. The sacrifice of Christ and the sacrifice of the Eucharist are one single sacrifice. As the Council of Trent further stated, the victim is one and the same. The same now offers through the ministry of priests, who then offered himself on the cross. Only the manner of offering is different. And since in this divine sacrifice, which is celebrated in the Mass, the same Christ who offered himself once in a bloody manner on the altar of the cross is contained and offered in an unbloody manner, this sacrifice is truly propitiatory. The Eucharist is also the sacrifice of the Church. The Church, which is the body of Christ, participates in the offering of her head. With him, she herself is offered whole and entire. She unites herself to his intercession with the Father for all men. In the Eucharist, the sacrifice of Christ becomes also the sacrifice of the members of his body. The lives of the faithful, their praise, sufferings, prayer, and work are united with those of Christ and with his total offering, and so acquire a new value. Christ's sacrifice present on the altar makes it possible for all generations of Christians to be united with his offering. In the catacombs, the Church is often represented as a woman in prayer, arms outstretched in the praying position. Like Christ, who stretched out his arms on the cross, through him, with him, and in him, she offers herself and intercedes for all men. All right, there we have it, paragraphs 1362 to 1368. As I said, the highlight of what we just read is the sacrificial memorial of Christ and of his body, the Church. And so let's go back to this. We recognize that in the sacrifice, that is the memorial of Christ's Passover. But remember that word memorial, anamnesis, doesn't just mean like Memorial Day or Thanksgiving Day, no matter how good those days are. It is more like Passover, right? Which, whenever that was recalled in the Old Covenant, whenever that's recalled by the Jewish people, they are present once again to the saving work of God in the Exodus. So whenever the Passover is celebrated, it's not just this is what God did for our ancestors. It is this is what God has done and is doing for us. This is what God is doing for us. So when they celebrate Passover, they're celebrating their deliverance from slavery and death in Egypt to a place of life and freedom. And so in the New Testament, as it says in 1364, the memorial takes on a whole new meaning, because we know this. We highlight this and hold on to this so clearly, that the sacrifice of Jesus on the cross is the same sacrifice that when Jesus on the Last Supper said, this is my body given for you, and of the cup, this cup which is poured out for you is the new covenant in my blood. That is the same sacrifice. That's the same offering, self-gift as Jesus on the cross. And that's why we really believe that that's one divine action, right? From the beginning of the Last Supper all the way through the trial, the arrest, the trial, the passion, the scourging, the agony, the way of the cross, the crucifixion, the death of Jesus, his descent to the realm of the dead, and his resurrection. That's all one single action. That's all Christ's self-offering to the Father. The whole thing is one single sacrifice. That because of that, when we celebrate the Mass, we are participating in that one single sacrifice. It's truly present to us. Again, Yes, Christ's body is present to us. Yes, that same body that lived, that breathed, that walked the earth, that suffered, that died, that rose from the dead, that same body is in the Eucharist. But also the same action. And this is one of the things I just want to, like, let's drill this into our hearts, is the Eucharist is a noun. Yes, that is the Eucharistic species, right? The body, blood, soul, and divinity of Jesus. But the Eucharist is also a verb. And this is the action of the sacrifice of our Lord God, our God Jesus Christ, to the Father. And at the Mass, the Eucharist is a sacrifice because it represents, makes present, right? Doesn't represent, it represents the sacrifice of the cross, because it is its memorial and it applies the fruit of that. I think this is incredible on so many levels. Yes, the heart of religion is worship. The heart of worship is sacrifice. We get to participate in the very heart of the sacrifice that Jesus Christ himself, God himself, gave to us every time we celebrate the Mass. We also get to participate in the fruit of that offering, where God gets to be glorified and the world gets to be sanctified. I mean, just to realize this, at every Mass, the Father is glorified, and at every Mass, the world is sanctified. The body of Christ is strengthened. This is why I said, I think it was yesterday, that when I absent myself from Mass, like when I elect not to go, one of the things that happens, you know, it seems to us like, oh, no big deal, whatever, just I skipped Mass. But if we realize this and realize your importance and realize that in some mysterious, like just crazy way, it matters to God whether we're there or not. When we don't show up, when we don't participate in the Mass, we don't utilize our kingdom priesthood, the Father is just that much less glorified and the world is just that much less sanctified. Not because Christ's offering was insufficient. It is completely sufficient, obviously. But because he invites us to participate in his work. And we get to do that. Now, in paragraph 1368, we highlighted this fact. Eucharist is also the sacrifice of the church. Yes, we have Christ's presence in the species, right? In the bread and wine, in what looks like bread and wine. Those are accidental. We talked about that. We haven't talked about the term transubstantiation. It's kind of an old term. It goes back a bunch of hundred years. I mean, hundreds and hundreds of years. And basically what that refers to is that the substance of what we're talking about is changed. So in substance being kind of more of a technical philosophical word of the essence or the what it isness of a thing. So you have bread and wine. That's the substance of that is bread and wine. And then in the Mass, that bread and wine is transformed. It is now a new substance. It's now a new essence. It still has the accidents or the appearance of bread and wine. If you were to examine it under a microscope, it would still look like bread and wine. If you were to drink enough of this, after consecration, one could get drunk in that it would have the same effects. But the substance, the what it isness, is now something different. It is now not a what, it is now a who. It is now the body and blood, soul and divinity of Jesus. So that's Christ is present in the Eucharist. We affirm this. But also, Christ is present in the sacrifice of the church. So this is something that I remember reading years ago in a book called The Priest Is Not His Own by Archbishop Fulton Sheen. And I like to share this whenever I get the chance. He said, among other things, he says young priests, when they get ordained, they're so excited to offer the sacrifice, and which is great. You know, of course, they're excited to offer the sacrifice of the Eucharist. But we remember that Jesus wasn't just the priest to offer the sacrifice. He's also the victim who was offered. He also is the sacrifice that's being offered. And Fulton Sheen goes on to point out, he says, so if you're going to be a priest, that means, yes, you're going to do that action of offering the sacrifice. But if you're going to be a priest of Jesus Christ, you also have to be the sacrifice. You also have to be willing to lay down your life on the altar. And this is true about ministerial priests, right? Priests who are ordained like myself. But also that's true with regards to kingdom priests. It's true with regard to baptismal priests. With the ministerial priest, united with Jesus, our great high priest, you get to offer up the sacrifice. But we also have to be willing to unite our sufferings, our lives with Jesus Christ. We have to be willing to be a sacrifice with him. And that's why something is so incredible. I love this. It says this, with Jesus, she herself, meaning the whole church, she herself is offered whole and entire. She unites herself to his intercession with the Father for all men. That you get to be part of the salvation and redemption of the world. In the Eucharist, the sacrifice of Christ becomes also the sacrifice of the members of his body. Remember, the body of Christ is offered. And if you're a member of his body, that means we're offered. It goes on to say specifically, the lives of the faithful, their praise, their sufferings, their prayer, their work are united with those of Christ and with his total offering. And so they acquire a new value. So in the Mass, yes, we're called to participate fully in the sense of like we're joining our hearts with the heart of that ministerial priest whose heart is hopefully conformed to Jesus, the great high priest. So we're offering actively that sacrifice, but we're also allowing our lives, our praise, our sufferings, our prayer, our work to unite with those of Christ and with his total offering and to give all those things, our praise, our sufferings, our prayer, and our work, a new value. And Christ's sacrifice present on the altar makes it possible for all generations of Christians to be united with his offering. And just that is remarkable. So that what's that mean? Among many other things, what it means is right now, where you are, wherever you are, if you're driving, if you're out for a run, if you're walking, whatever, just sitting there in your room, listening to these words, whatever you're doing, whatever you're experiencing, you can offer that. You can unite that to Christ's self-offering on the altar. It all can be used, right? It all can be given. Because why? Because you have been crucified with Christ. You have died with Christ in baptism. So no, it is no longer you who live, but Christ who lives in you. So as often as you do anything, all of those things can be united to Christ's sacrifice in the Mass. And all of them can be transformed for what? The two ends, right? For the glory of the Father and for the salvation of the world. You get to have your whole life conformed to that. Even if you find yourself stuck, if you find yourself sick, if you find yourself unable, I can't get out. I'd love to be able to evangelize. I'd love to be able to tell more people about Jesus, but I'm stuck at home. I'm trapped here. Well, God can use even that. God can use even that because you have died with Christ and now you live with him. And your whole life, every moment of your life can be an offering united to Jesus in the sacrifice of the Mass, which is the sacrifice of Calvary for the glory of the Father and the salvation of the world. So right now, my brothers and sisters, let's do that. Let's take whatever it is we're going through. And if it's joys, awesome. Lord, take the joy and let that be an offering as well. If it is success, if it's like you're doing great, you're riding high, or flying high, I don't know, whatever you're doing, you're up there. Give it to the Lord, because all of it, the highs and the lows, the peaks and the valleys can be used for the Father's glory and for the salvation of the world, because you are part of the body of Christ that is offered to the Father in every single Mass with Jesus, our great high priest, and Eucharistic sacrifice. What a gift. Holy smokes. You guys, I am praying for you. Please pray for me. My name is Father Mike. I cannot wait to see you tomorrow. God bless.
0: That was day 186 of Catechism in a Year with Father Mike Schmitz. And now we'd like to share audio from a video called Reminder, God Loves You, with Father Mike from the Ascension Presents YouTube channel.
6: Hi, my name is Father Mike Schmitz, and this is Ascension Presents. I did a comparison I noted the song This Is Me from the musical The Greatest Showman, and I was like, oh my gosh, are you kidding me? Another song that's like this triumphant anthem of someone like singing about like, this is me, I'm glorious how I am, and I'm fine how I am, you have to love me because I am me, all those kinds of things. And I was like a little bit, maybe cantankerous, is that the right word? Cantankerous? Maybe. Curmudgeon-y? Probably yes. Because I was like, are you kidding me? I dial it back. I still maintain this very important thing is that, yes, the bearded lady is worth loving. This is so important. She's worth loving. But my issue was, why is she worth loving? It's because she's been made in the image and likeness of God himself. This is the most important thing. On our own, just a collection of molecules, not enough. But if God has made us on purpose, then that's enough. But here's the problem. After I made this video, I went and watched Won't You Be My Neighbor about Mr. Rogers, about Reverend Fred Rogers. And I was like, oh my gosh, what the heck, Father Mike? Why are you such a moron? Why are you so stupid? Because in that video, in that part of that video, what I forgot was there are some people who actually don't know that it's good that they exist. That might be you right now. That might have been you watching that video. And you'd be like, huh, wow, yes, thanks a lot. That song gave me a lot of encouragement. That song made me feel better about myself. And now you're saying that I'm terrible. I say, that's not what I said, but I get it. There are people, and I know this. I deal with people every single day. I just kind of forgot in the moment that there are many people who wonder what it says. Mr. Rogers, he says, there are people who ask the question, am I a mistake? And I just heard that on the movie and I was like, oh my gosh. There are people who actually ask that question. Am I a mistake? You know, and I should have known this. I wrote a whole book. I wrote a book. It's called A Made for Love. This isn't an advertisement thing, but it's like, you know, in the book, like when I was writing the book, the actual working title of this book was called It Is Good That You Exist. So that's the title that I had written on the document as I was wrote the rest of the manuscript. Because why? Because there's a lot of people who wonder, am I a mistake? Now, if you're watching, you're like, that, you know what, Mr. Rogers, he's the problem. Mr. Rogers and his, like, you know, everyone's special kind of a mentality. Mr. Rogers and his, let me encourage you for doing nothing mentality. That's what's wrong with the world. Well, listen, Mr. Rogers and Pope Benedict XVI have a lot in common. Why? As Pope Benedict himself says, almost exactly what Mr. Rogers says. I just think he says it a little more eloquently and with a German accent. But here's what Pope Benedict says about this whole thing of like the question, am I a mistake? Being to know when someone says, hey, I like you as you are. Here's what Pope Benedict says. He said, when I know that I'm wanted, that I have a task in history, like you do, basically when you know you're not a mistake, when you know that you're not an accident, you're not a cosmic accident, that you exist because God wants you to exist. So when I know that I'm wanted, that I have a task in history, that I'm accepted and loved, man can only accept himself if he knows he's accepted by someone else. It goes on. Until I am accepted and loved by another, I cannot accept and love myself. This is not Mr. Rogers. This is Pope Benedict XVI. Until I'm accepted and loved by another, I actually can't accept and love myself. To have someone come along and say, I like you as you are. You are not a mistake. It's so important and so critical that, yes, it makes sense that people would resonate with the song, This Is Me, because they're like, I don't know if anyone likes me like that. I don't know if anyone accepts me like that. I don't know if anyone wants me like that. Pope Benedict goes on to say, though, he says, but then, even then, the sense is fragile. Because all human acceptance is fragile. This is so profound because it's not just about like someone coming along and saying, hey, you're good enough, you're smart enough and doggone it, people like you. It's God himself looks at you. And here's what he says. Ultimately, we need a sense of being accepted unconditionally. Only if God accepts me and I have become convinced of this, do I know definitively it is good that I exist. How amazing that is. Only when God accepts me and I become convinced of this, that I can know definitively it is good that I exist. I like you as you are. You are not a mistake. How do you know that if God accepts you unconditionally? Romans chapter 5. God proves his love for us and that while we were still sinners, Christ died for us. Bam. Here it is. God's saying, oh, I know you've got wounds. I know you've got wounds. I know you struggle. I know there's things in your life that you are not proud of, and there's choices you've made that you should not have made. I know that there's a brokenness inside of you that no one else sees. But I'm going to prove my love for you and that while you are still wounded and still weakened and still making bad decisions, I'll die for you. And this is the heart of Christianity. If we forget this heart of Christianity, that God proves his love for us and that while we were still sinners, Christ died for us. I might not like the song and I might not like the musical, but I like you. You're not a mistake. And it is good that you exist. From all of us here at Ascension Presents, my name is Father Mike. God bless.
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10: Let us pray for our Bishop Edgar de Cunha. 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Through Christ our Lord, amen.

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4: Boston area weather, temperature 77 degrees with a few clouds. The wind is from the southeast at 6 miles per hour. The forecast for this afternoon, cloudy and breezy, and the temp 77. Then this evening, cloud-filled skies with a light breeze. Temps about 72. Overnight, cloudy with some wind with a slight chance of rain. The temp 69 degrees. That's the weather brought to you by iCatholicMobile.com.
5: 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Welcome to Divine Mercy in My Soul, a program dedicated to teaching and promoting the message of divine mercy as revealed by Jesus to St. Maria Faustina. Each week, Father Jacek Mazur and Rick Paolini will examine the message of mercy in the life and diary of St. Faustina and in the teaching of the Church.
6: I'm Rick Paolini.
7: And I'm Father Jacek Mazur. Welcome to Divine Mercy in My Soul.
6: Father, this is week three of our study of the Divine Mercy Cenacle Formation Program. And this week, we're going to be studying about one of our favorite saints.
7: Who would that be?
6: St. Maria Faustina.
7: All right.
6: And we are so fortunate. If you would like to be a part of the program in a more active way, we invite you to get a hold of one of the manuals, one of the Cenacle Formation manuals, and I'm going to tell you how you can do that. You can follow along either at home with us, or if you wish to start your own Cenacle Formation group, we encourage you to do that. And you can do that by calling Dr. Brian Thatcher, who is one of the developers of this program, at 1-877-380-0727, or going to thedivinemercy.org, and in the lower left-hand corner of the homepage, you'll see apostolates, and you push the button on the Eucharistic Apostles of Divine Mercy, and all the information is there. And once you get the information, and there's a free packet that Dr. Thatcher will send out, it tells you how you can form a Divine Mercy Cenacle in your parish. You can start it in your home with some of your friends, or you can just get the information, get the booklet, and follow along with us. In this week, we're going to be studying an overview of the life of St. Maria Faustina, and she was the Lord's simple servant. She was a holy nun from Poland who was given this great message of love and mercy. St. Faustina only had the equivalent of a third great education, yet her writings reflect a deep spirituality and a mystical union with God. That's the overview for the week. Father, what are some of the learnings and the discussions that are in this week's lesson?
7: We're going to ask ourselves, what title did St. Faustina add to her name? Why does the Lord often manifest his greatest works in the poor, uneducated, and young? And what can we learn from St. Faustina in living our lives? We'll try to understand why the Lord often chooses the weakest for his greatest works. We're all called to be apostles of mercy, including the family and workplace. And we'll also focus on the promises given to her regarding those that spread the message of his mercy. St. Faustina, without any doubt, is a great model, not only for the Eucharistic Apostles of Divine Mercy, but for all of us. For all of us who follow Christ, who receive Christ, merciful King, into our hearts in the Eucharist, who pray the chaplet, who do works of mercy, those of us who try to deepen our knowledge about the spirituality of St. Faustina, spirituality of divine mercy that is so rapidly developing in our church today, in our 21st century. Faustina, as we mentioned, was

0: was an uneducated, simple, poor, unknown religious sister. Back during her day, she had very limited resources. And yet, in spite of her poverty, in spite of her poor health, in spite of that poor education, Jesus says, I'm choosing you to be the secretary. And we might think, Lord Jesus, are you out of your mind? Who are you choosing for your secretary? How can this poor girl, who does not even know languages, who does not have any access to the internet, who doesn't have a cell phone, who has this poor health, who does not even have a good pen to write, how can she be a secretary? You are making a mistake here. You're choosing the wrong person. What is wrong with this picture? We might think, according to our standards, that Jesus would choose somebody who at least speaks four or five languages and has an access to the internet and can reach out hundreds or thousands of people within a second, within the click of a button, sending his message to as many as possible in this way with our new technology. But God's ways are not our ways, and his thoughts are not our thoughts. And it was Faustina who was the chosen one, who was the one who was supposed to write down his message of merciful love to the whole mankind. And we're going to talk a little bit more about it now.
1: In the study section, Father, it says, it was to Saint Faustina, a simple, uneducated nun from Poland, that the Lord chose to spread the divine mercy message and devotion. And Jesus said to Saint Faustina in entry 1605, my daughter, be at peace. Your thoughts are to be my thoughts, so write whatever comes to your mind. You are the secretary of my mercy. I have chosen you for that office in this life and the next life. That is how I want it to be, in spite of all the opposition that you will receive. Know that my choice will not change.
0: So all those who would criticize Jesus for making this choice are now silenced. My choice will not change, Jesus says. And of course, we know today that she was chosen because of her humility, because of her simplicity of life, because of her personal holiness that she was showing on a daily basis, and beautiful sensitivity that she was showing. The Lord chooses those who are weak and uneducated to humble those who are proud and learned and those who think they know it all. That's his way. He chooses a simple language. And yet, at the same time, we have theologians, people who have been studying theology or philosophy or science for decades. People who are absolutely shocked when they read Faustina's diary, looking at the beauty of the language and the simplicity that is very specific to her writings, seeing the depth and the voice of the Lord in her writings, truly speaking to our hearts.
1: Wasn't it Father Sopochko who had a PhD in theology, who said that it took him almost 20 years to understand the depth of the theology in the writings of St. Maria Faustina?
0: It's true that the Lord put a spiritual giant or intellectual giant behind this poor, simple sister. Two giants, actually. It was her spiritual director, who was very smart, intelligent man, very holy man, very holy priest, and also John Paul II, who boosted up the whole spirituality of Divine Mercy, the one who introduced in such a powerful way this message of mercy to the whole Universal Church by personally reading, studying Faustina's writings, letting the text of her diary to influence his life. And at some point, John Paul II will say that these writings of Saint Faustina shaped my pontificate. These are very profound words coming from the Pope. Of course, he never wanted to be associated only with this one form of spirituality or devotion. He made himself available to all different spiritualities in our church, but he said that this one shaped his pontificate, and of course we know how powerful his pontificate was.
1: In the pamphlet, The Divine Mercy Message and Devotion, it leads off with a picture of Blessed John Paul kneeling at the tomb of Saint Maria Faustina in Poland. And he says, there is nothing that man needs more than divine mercy. That love which is benevolent, which is compassionate, which raises man above his weakness to the infinite heights of the holiness of God. In this place, we become particularly aware of this. From here, in fact, went out the message of divine mercy that Christ himself chose to pass on to our generation through Saint Faustina. And it is a message that is clear and understandable for everyone. Anyone can come here, look at this image of the merciful Jesus, his heart radiating peace, and hear in the depths of his own soul what Saint Faustina heard. And these are the words of Jesus. Fear nothing. I am always with you. And that's entry 587 of the diary. And again, back to Blessed John Paul. And if this person responds with a sincere heart, Jesus, I trust in you, he will find comfort in all his anxieties and fears. I come here to commend the concerns of the church and of humanity to the merciful Christ. On the threshold of the third millennium, I come to entrust to him once more my Petrine ministry. Jesus, I trust in you. So, Blessed John Paul II dedicated his ministry to the promotion of the Divine Mercy message.
0: He really did. Dying on the vigil of the Feast of Divine Mercy, receiving the last rites, basically during the celebration of the Feast of Mercy already, really is so significant and so powerful that the Lord chose that particular time, that particular feast, to emphasize the importance of it even more, and the connection of John Paul II with the Feast of Divine Mercy. He had a mission, there is no doubt about it. Faustina had a mission. Blessed Michael Sopochko, her spiritual director, had a mission. We all have a mission. But Faustina was sent like the prophet of our time, predicting certain things, telling us what we should do, what we should not do, and giving us an overview of the spiritual blindness that humanity sometimes is facing. And Jesus said clearly in entrance 1588, when he's talking that in the ancient times, during the time of the Old Testament, he was sending prophets to his people, but then he says, today I am sending you with my mercy to the people of the whole world. I do not want to punish aching mankind, but I desire to heal it, pressing it to my merciful heart. So this message is meant for the entire world. It's meant even not just for the church, but for the entire world. And Faustina, as the apostle of God's mercy, as the secretary of his mercy, she had a mission. First of all, she was reminding the world of the great mercy of God as revealed in the scripture. Secondly, to teach us new prayers of devotion to divine mercy, and to initiate a movement of apostles of the divine mercy who would lead others toward him in the spirit of a childlike trust and confidence in God and love of neighbor as expressed in spiritual and corporal works of mercy. Now that is quite a mission. That is quite a mission. It contains so much. But it basically brings us back to the roots of our faith and our mission as Christians, Catholics in this world.
1: Father, what is her family background? What was it like? What type of family was St. Faustina born into?
0: I had a privilege to go to to the place where Faustina was born, where she lived, where she grew up as a little girl. That's in Głogowiec, in Poland. And it's a small, tiny little village, even to this day. People are still riding on bicycles. People are walking with cows and horses, and they don't have any fancy cars. It's a very, very rural area. Basically, there's a lot of farmers there. People who are not rich, but they have this great spirit and devotion, and they're absolutely amazed when they see people coming from all over the world to this tiny little village, because this is where Faustina was baptized, this is where Faustina went to confession, and you can touch that confessional where she first went to confession. You can go and see the house where she lived. You know, it's a tiny little house with no luxuries in it, but that's where she lived. And I was very emotionally touched when I went there, and the sisters even gave me a key so that I could go and spend some time in Faustina's house. It was a very, very, very special moment for me, and I wanted to spend some more time, and I promised myself that one of these days, when I find some more time, I'm going to come here and spend like a retreat, good solid week or something, just walk the same dirt roads that Faustina walked, and just maybe walk around the village and talk to the locals and things like that. I was there only for about 3 hours, and I was with a group, but I promised myself that one of these days I'm going to go to that simplicity, maybe rent a room in one of the locals' homes, and I will just immerse myself in that atmosphere of simplicity, piety, and to understand even better her background and the simplicity of her her family. Her family was poor. It wasn't an educated family. And they really were not in great favor of Faustina's going, or her decision of going to a religious life. She didn't have much of support of her family. Later on, of course, they accepted it, but at first it was a little bit of a struggle. Back then, in order to enter a religious life, you had to bring some money with you, okay? And Faustina did not have any money. She's hearing this voice of Jesus telling her to go to Warsaw, to the capital of Poland. And she is going, she's listening, but she has absolutely no money. So when she entered the house on Zhytnia Street in Warsaw, she was told that she might be accepted, but first she has to go out and work for a year and earn some money and then come back in order to enter. And that's what she did. That's what she did. She first had to work for the whole year in order to bring something with her, and that would contribute the whole community.
1: A couple questions, Father. When you were in the house that you grew up in, her mother had 10 pregnancies and 8 surviving children. So there were 10 people. How many rooms were in her home?
0: I would say three rooms.
1: So there were 10 people in 3 rooms.
0: Right.
1: That's incredible.
0: Yeah.
1: And I remember reading a story that, and this is to give people encouragement who may have difficulty with pregnancies. Her mother, the first 2 pregnancies were very difficult. And she actually lost a couple. She had a couple of miscarriages. And after St. Faustina was born, and St. Faustina was her 3rd child, she said that Faustina purified my womb. Mm-hmm. And after the birth of Faustina,
0: there was no miscarriages.
1: There were no miscarriages, and they were reasonably easy deliveries.
0: Right.
1: They weren't as difficult as the others.
0: That's true. That's true. That's what her mother said, and that's what Faustina started by showing her piety very early in her childhood by going to the church on a regular basis and praying there and participating in devotions and adorations of the Blessed Sacrament. And when I was there, I was thinking, which pew did she choose? Because sometimes we have our favorite pews in the church, you know?
1: Absolutely.
0: Which one was her favorite pew? I was trying to to figure it out. But of course, you know, there are so many people there now that it's impossible to see it all in just a few hours. That's why I do want to go back there and spend some good quality time with her and her writings and the surroundings. They haven't changed really much. They are building a bigger church because there are so many people coming right now from all over the world, from the Philippines, from the United States, from South America, and from Europe, all over Europe, and Russia. And people really want to go and see where the beginnings were. You know, they want to see how it all started and what else can we find out. You know, what can we touch that was hers, that, you know, that she remembered as a little girl?
1: You're listening to Divine Mercy in My Soul. This is week 3 of our Divine Mercy Cenacle Formation study. Father, when we come back from this break in our next segment, I have a question for you on whether or not it was easy for Saint Faustina to get into a convent. And we'll discuss that when we return.

0: This Divine Mercy reflection is from the diary of St. Maria Faustina. St. Faustina's mission is to tell the world of God's unfathomable mercy. She clearly points out God's burning desire to pour out his mercy upon the world, especially at the hour of death. In paragraph 811, Jesus spells out this promise. At the hour of their death, I defend as my own glory every soul that will say this chaplet, or when others say it for a dying person, the indulgence is the same. When this chaplet is said by the bedside of a dying person, God's anger is placated, unfathomable mercy envelops the soul, and the very depths of my tender mercy are moved for the sake of the sorrowful passion of my Son. At the hour of death, we are in most need of God's mercy. Jesus tells us how we can obtain mercy for ourselves or for others. Pray the chaplet. Jesus will keep his promise. This Divine Mercy reflection is brought to you by the Station of the Cross.
1: At 3 weeks after conception, the baby's brain is dividing into three main parts. The circulatory system is fully functioning, and the baby's respiratory and digestive systems are forming. You were once this three-week embryo developing in your mother's womb. Human life is sacred. Think about it. CoalitionForLife.com.
2: Started drinking beer on Saturday nights, sleeping in on Sunday mornings, missing Mass, and then it just became a pattern and continued. Without God, I don't know where I'd be right now. I feel like I'm whole again. I know the importance of the Eucharist. I know the importance of the sacraments that I didn't know at a young age. I follow God's will because my desire is to get to heaven. Our lives are rich and full by being members of the church.
3: If you've been away from the Catholic Church, visit CatholicsComeHome.org.
0: Welcome back. You're listening to Divine Mercy in My Soul. This is week three of our study of the Cenacle Formation Program. And this week, Father, we're studying St. Maria Faustina. And before the break, I said I was going to ask you a question. And the question is, what happened after St. Faustina was told by Jesus to go to Warsaw and she would become a nun? What happened after that? Was it easy? Did somebody meet her at Warsaw and say, oh, there's Faustina.
4: You must be Faustina.
0: Yeah, come on in.
4: Well, Faustina started feeling the call to religious life about around the age of seven. And she knew that something is touching her soul, that something is happening in her soul. And we're talking about a little child, okay, 7 years old. And she wanted to embrace the religious life. She wanted to enter, but her parents were against it. Her family was against it, against her decision of entering a covenant. And because of this, Faustina struggled. Emotionally, spiritually, how is it that the Lord is calling me to this spiritual life and all of a sudden my family is all against it? How can this be? You know, a little child does not understand certain things, certain aspects of spiritual life or the call to religious life. So she struggled. But then eventually Jesus appeared to her in a vision. And she saw suffering Christ. And he said to her, how long shall I put up with you? And how long will you keep putting me off? And so right after that, she started to search a convent that would help her to live that spiritual life. And so, as you mentioned, she knocked at many doors of different convents because she was told to go to Warsaw, but not specifically what street, what address. She was given a very general idea: go to Warsaw. And finally, on August 1st, 1925, she knocked on the door of the congregation of our Sisters of Our Lady of Mercy on Zhitnia Street. I did have a privilege to go there as well, I have to tell you. And when she entered there, And this is what she writes in her diary. It seemed to me that I had stepped into the life of paradise. A single prayer was bursting forth from my heart, one of thanksgiving. She writes it in her diary, entrance 17. She had that feeling that this is it, that she's stepping into a paradise. But after a few weeks there, of entering, well, before she entered, as we mentioned earlier, she had to go back to work. She had to work as a maid for about a year and gain some money in order to enter. That was one of the requirements back then. And after she entered, she experienced doubts about being there. She was tempted to switch to some different religious order, to a different place. And this temptation is not going to leave her almost to the very last year of her life. Faustina was tempted many times to leave religious life, to switch, to go somewhere else. But the Lord Jesus said to her very specifically, when he appeared to her in a wounded vision or form of him being wounded and with a tortured face, he said, "It is you who will cause me this pain if you leave this convent. It is to this place that I called you and nowhere else. And it is here I have prepared many graces for you." We read that in the entrance number 19. And I have to tell you, it was a blessing for Faustina to be accepted there, but it was also a blessing for that religious community of Sisters of Our Lady of Mercy, because Faustina's personality and writings and spirituality have transformed that religious community that needed that new blood, fresh air, in their religious life.
5: But at the time that Saint Faustina was there, they were not aware of what was going on.
4: No, of course not.
5: Only her superior and spiritual director were aware of what was going on. As a matter of fact, she speaks of one nun who was a particular thorn in her side.
4: There were more than one.
5: And they were, some of them, and they speak of the fact that some of them were just jealous of her.
4: Right. She did suffer spiritually a lot. Not only physically, because she was of some poor health, suffering of tuberculosis, but she suffered spiritually, mentally a lot too. But she's such a model of persistence for all of us. She's such an example of how to be persistent even in times of struggle, physical or mental struggle. You can accomplish great things. You can still have the faith. You can still have the love of the Lord in your heart. You can still be an apostle. You can still make a difference in somebody's life. You can still do it.
5: And I think it's important for us to realize that sometimes we really need to be directed in our vocation, because one of the struggles she had when she first went into the convent was the fact that she thought she was called to a contemplative life.
4: Right.
5: That she would be more comfortable in prayer and in contemplation.
4: Right.
5: And as much as she was, everyone around her said, no, no, no, no, no. So we had spoken in our last lesson about the fact that we're called to empty ourselves and allow the Lord to fill us back up. And as much as she wanted to be that contemplative nun, spending her time in prayer and in union with Jesus in prayer, she was told no.
4: That's not what the Lord chose for her. He wanted her to have balance of work and prayer. And even when you watch the movie Faustina, it shows you how hard this girl had to work from her youth, how difficult that religious life was. I mean, a lot of work that sisters had to do just by themselves.
5: She was a sister of the second choir, which means that they were the worker bees. Yeah. And
4: right.
5: She was a gardener. She was a cook.
4: Clean and wash and cook and work in many different places, yes. And this is hard work, especially after the whole day in the sun. You know, I don't know if you do any gardening, Rick, but I sometimes attempt to do it. After the whole day of working in that garden, you are really tired. And your back hurts, and you really want to have a nice, restful evening. But sometimes she would still be put into more work, even in the evening.
5: And they said that in spite of the fact that she was ill most of the time, she was always able to carry out her chores. And there's one story that is told of her that when she was working in the kitchen, that it was very difficult for her to lift the pan that had all the potatoes in it. And she prayed about it because she was worried that she would drop them all over. Mm-hmm. And instead of asking to be relieved of that duty, she asked for the Lord's help. And do you remember what happened after that?
4: She opened the pot and there were beautiful roses there.
5: Inside, and she was able to lift it. Mm-hmm.
4: And what do I give to get that pot?
5: That's a good pot.
4: Maybe I'll go and ask the sisters if they have that pot, but probably it was an old one, and they probably threw it out.
5: And she also used to be a porter. She would answer the door. Mm-hmm. And at one time, she had a very special visitor.
4: Well, very poor-looking young man who came for some food. He required some food. And Faustina, as a porter, she brought him some food. She fixed something in the kitchen and brought it to him. And after he ate, he made himself known. It was Christ himself who just basically wanted to see how she's going to treat another person who is poor looking, who is hungry, who's in need. He was testing her. And I have to tell you, I did see the doorbell in Krakow, Wagivniki, that he used, ringing that doorbell to open the, asking her to open the door and give him some food. That bell is still there.
5: I think, if I recall, within the diary, they talked about the fact that Jesus told her, the voices and prayers of those that you have served have come to my ears, and I came down to experience this myself. Mm-hmm. I want to see if what they're saying is true. And initially, she didn't have any food. Mm-hmm. You know, when he came to the door and it said she searched through the kitchen and finally found some soup and some bread, and she heated up the soup. Mm-hmm. And what would we do? What would we do if someone came in the night?
4: You're asking the wrong person because I have to do it quite a few times a week.
5: Okay.
4: I have all different kinds of people knocking at my door, but sometimes it seems like you don't have anything to offer, but then when you really search, when you really go through that kitchen and all those cabinets, all of a sudden you find chips, you find a piece of bread, you find some juice, you find, you know, some jam and all different kinds of things. And if you're really hungry, you'll eat it and you'll be satisfied.
5: You know, Father, for the sake of some of our listeners, I will share this with them because I do work for you part-time. And I've told you that. And the morning sometimes when I'm in the rectory alone, the doorbell does ring.
4: Yeah.
5: And is Father here?
4: Yeah, they do come.
5: They come, and Father sometimes gives me a ride. Father sometimes does this.
4: So it's on a regular basis. But we are called to respond to some of the needs. Of course, if we can. I will give you a ride if I don't have anything else scheduled for this particular hour or anything. But sometimes they ask me to, you know, take them to a hospital, to Buffalo or other places, and that takes a lot of time. And if I have to be somewhere else within an hour or two, you know, that makes it difficult. But if we can, why not? I'll be taking another gentleman next week to one of our hospitals here in Buffalo, because he doesn't have any transportation. He doesn't have anybody. He doesn't have any relatives and any friends. He doesn't even speak English well. Now somebody has to help. So,
5: Which brings up one of the biggest points of this Divine Mercy study, this Divine Mercy devotion. Jesus told St. Faustina, I demand acts of mercy of you. I demand them. And what good is it for us to be in study of this Divine Mercy devotion through the Cenacle Formation Program if we're just learning, if we're just absorbing information about St. Faustina? We're called to imitate Jesus. We're called to imitate St. Faustina and imitate all of the saints so that when that person comes to our door and says, I'm starving, I'm hungry. And again, that doesn't mean that if it's someone who's going to put you in danger, obviously you're not going to let them in your home. But with good judgment in the ways that we really can to help those that are in need, to spread that charity, to live the example that we've seen in the saints and in Jesus Christ.
4: St. Faustina has a great devotion to the Blessed Sacrament, and that's what she added to her name. In the diary, at the beginning of the diary, in paragraph 3, we read her full name, Sister Maria Faustina of the Blessed Sacrament. That was her full religious name that that Faustina used during her religious life. And why does the Lord often manifest his greatest works in the poor and educated and young? Maybe Faustina can help us out with the answer to this question. In entrance 464, Faustina says, during my meditation on humility, an old doubt returned that a soul as miserable as mine could not carry out the task which the Lord was demanding of me. Just as I was analyzing this doubt, the priest who was conducting the retreat interrupted his train of thought and spoke about the very thing I was having doubts about, namely, that God usually chooses the weakest and simplest souls as tools for his greatest works, that we can see that this is an undeniable truth when we look at the man he chose to be his apostles. Or again, when we look at the history of the church and see what great works were done by souls that were the least capable of accomplishing them. For it is just in this way that God's works are revealed for what they are, the works of God. When my doubt had completely disappeared, the priest resumed his conference on humility. She's absolutely right that when you look at the history of the church, even of the apostles, were they the best choice that Jesus made? Some people would really argue.
5: I'm sure their resumes were
4: terrible.
5: Very good.
4: Probably. You know who would make the best resume? Judas. He would make the best resume today. And guess what happened?
5: Well, we know the story.
4: Yeah, we know the story. Yeah. The rest of them, they were, we know about their certain weaknesses that the first apostles had. They were doubting, they were furious sometimes, they were filled with pride, they were arguing who is the greatest among them. They wanted the seats of honor in God's kingdom. They disagreed a lot on many different issues sometimes. Thomas was showing doubts about the resurrection, you know, and Peter denied Christ 3 times. The rock, the one who on whose profession of faith the church is built, he denied Christ. You know, who are you choosing again, Lord Jesus, for your apostles, for those who will spread the message? But the thing is, the secret is, if people allow Christ to transform them, if people allow Christ to come with his grace and his mercy and love and light and wisdom, all these beautiful gifts that the Holy Spirit can give us, that's when true miracles happen in our lives, and people respond and allow Christ to rule in their lives, and they are able to accomplish great things. And why is it this way? It's God's way.
5: It is his way. And the story of when Jesus goes to Peter, James, and John, I love that story, because what Jesus does is he goes to them on the shore, he casts out with them, and he begins to preach. He begins to preach. And in preaching, he wins their trust. And then he says, after they had been fishing all night and they didn't catch anything, cast out and drop your nets.
4: Now, professional fishermen are told by a carpenter to cast out the nets.
5: Absolutely.
4: After the whole night of not catching anything. Imagine what that was like.
5: But in my mind, I envisioned them having been so enthralled with his preaching mm-hmm. and what he was teaching that they trusted him.
4: On your command, I will lower the nets.
5: Yes. In other words, I know there's nothing here, but because you tell me to do it, I'm going to do it. And they did it. And
4: the fear came upon them.
5: That's right.
4: Peter said, "Depart from me, Lord, for I am a sinful man."
5: He realized who he was. He realized who Jesus was.
4: Who realized who is in charge of that fish under the boat.
5: No question.
4: The fish was there under the boat the entire night. But Peter was not in charge of the fish.
5: Yeah. So it's a beautiful story. Yeah. And again, fishermen. Jesus chose fishermen to be some of the first leaders of our church, and a fisherman to be our first pope. Mm-hmm. So when we talk about these questions of why does the Lord often manifest his great works in the poor, uneducated, young, and old, he does it because then it shows that he is the one who works through those people. And Jesus used to tell St. Faustina, "I make up for what you lack. I make up for what you lack." And Jesus does that with each and every one of us who try to fulfill his will, who are called according to his purpose. And we are going to continue our discussion of the life of St. Maria Faustina when we return.

0: I'm Patrick Madrid, editor-in-chief of Envoy Magazine. Sometimes people ask me, what is the relationship between apologetics and evangelization? I like to think of it in this analogy. Imagine three steps, the lowest step being apologetics, the second step being evangelization, and the third and highest step being catechesis. Let's take them in order. Apologetics is similar to a towing truck removing down trees after a storm. In order for the car to pass through the roadway, the obstacles must be removed. And in the same way, apologetics is the part of theology that deals with answering objections to the Catholic faith. And it is, in its proper perspective, seen as the servant of evangelization. Evangelization often cannot take place. We cannot speak about the truth of Christ, the truth of his church, unless we first remove obstacles that people have, misconceptions, and other objections that they may have to the Catholic faith. Evangelization is not apologetics. Evangelization is preaching and explaining the good news of Jesus Christ and his church. After that comes catechesis. And catechesis is designed for the person who has accepted the Catholic faith. He has accepted Christ, and now he is going to be formed and conformed in the faith with the teachings of the church. So again, back to our step analogy. At the bottom, apologetics. That leads to pure evangelization. And evangelization, once it's concluded, results in catechesis, that lifelong growth in the knowledge of the doctrines of Jesus Christ. So when you step back and look at it, you realize that sometimes we need to be involved in apologetics, but always we need to be focused on evangelization.
1: For more information about Catholic apologetics, please visit patrickmadrid.com.

0: back. You're listening to Divine Mercy in My Soul. This is week three of our Divine Mercy Cenacle Formation. And if you'd like to join along at home and get a copy of the Cenacle Formation Manual, you can do so by contacting Dr. Brian Thatcher at 1-877-380-0727 or going to thedivinemercy.org. At the lower left-hand portion of the homepage, you'll find apostolates, and you'll look for the Eucharistic Apostles of Divine Mercy. Click that button, and you'll have all the information. You'll be able to follow along with Father and I during this study. Or, if you wish, when you get the materials, you'll find out how to start your own Divine Mercy Cenacle Formation group, and we encourage you to do either. But most importantly, we encourage you to study and listen about this devotion of Divine Mercy and make it a way of life. Father, we're studying the life of St. Maria Faustina. In this last segment of the program, what should we take away from her life to make our own and to be an example for us?
1: A lot. Those of you who are really interested in the life of St. Faustina and would like to deepen your knowledge about her life and spirituality, please read the book of Sister Sofia Mikhalenko. She's the biological sister of Father Mikhalenko from Stockbridge, Massachusetts. And the book's title is The Life of Faustina Kowalska, the Authorized Biography. It's a very good book. We recommend it, that has this in-depth view of the life and spirituality of Faustina. We are encouraged by the Church to imitate the virtuous lives of the saints. And Faustina is one of the greatest saints in our Catholic Church. And there's so much to learn. First of all, humility. Humility, which is the key virtue, as we know, which is the basic virtue. Faustina was such a humble person, such a humble woman, such a humble Catholic, such a humble follower of Christ. And she's a model of humility for all of us. She was religious, but she teaches humility on different levels. There are so many quotes that I would like to bring here, but we just don't have much time. But first of all, humility. Secondly, I think compassion. Compassion for those who are poor, those who are marginalized, those who are forgotten, those who are sick, those who are uneducated, those who are sinful. She's teaching us true Christian compassion towards people who got a little bit lost in their lives. Another virtue that I would say is her openness to God, openness to another person, having a good, normal relationship with God and with another human being. And again, that humility comes here, because humility teaches us how to relate to God and how to relate to another person without being prideful. Prayer life. She teaches us how to pray. What a beautiful way of expressing our love for God is the life of prayer. She teaches us how to meditate upon certain mysteries, how to reflect on Christ's life, how to contemplate his passion, how to offer spiritual sacrifices to God, how to offer our daily duties, things that we normally do that sometimes go unnoticed. How can we offer all of that to God as spiritual sacrifices? We can also learn the trust in God that we should all have, how she trusted even in times of difficulty and sickness and people who were mean to her, who persecuted her. She still trusted. She never gave up hope. She never gave up trust. And she's a beautiful example of a Christian who really trusts Jesus and follows. Then faithfulness. You know, I could really list the whole litany of things that I can think of that I can personally learn from Faustina, and we all can learn from her. Faithfulness to the magisterium of the Church. How she listened to her spiritual director and the voice of the Church. How she defended the truth about the Eucharist, the magisterium of the Church. Another virtue that I could think of would be persistence. Persistence. She was very persistent. She did not give up. Sometimes she was tired. Sometimes there were weaknesses. Sometimes she was discouraged by people. But she was persistent in her tasks. She was persistent in her mission. So much that we can learn from this saint.
0: There is no question. In entry 1797, Father, in entry 742, it states, "It was the Lord himself who demanded," and these are the words of Jesus, "deeds of mercy which are to arise out of love for me. You are to show mercy to your neighbors always and everywhere. You must not shrink from this or try to absolve yourself from it. Always and everywhere."
1: That's the apostolate, that you are a witness, that you promote, that you help, that you teach, that you are making a difference. That's what apostles do. John Paul II beautifully asked us, be apostles of divine mercy. That's a mission that we're entrusted with. You know, how do we do it? How do we choose to do it? How do we find ways of spreading this message of mercy that is so desperately needed in this world today? We can still do it. In spite of our weaknesses, we can still accomplish great works for the Lord. I do strongly believe in that. It can start within our family. But if the family is not responsive, maybe co-workers, maybe people in the church, maybe people outside of the church, maybe people who have never talked about God or religion or faith or trust in God, anything of that. And we can reach out to them and just simply start a conversation and go a little deeper without being afraid of going deeper. Sometimes people are afraid of going deeper in their conversations. And that's maybe the area where we should sometimes address. You know, sometimes we just stay on this very shallow level in our conversations. But going deeper, you know, casting that net, as Peter did, who are supposed to be catching people into the faith and into the church.
0: And Father, that's specifically the reason that we chose to use this Divine Mercy Cenacle Formation program for our programs, because it allows our listeners, and it helps us too, to be able to go deeper by studying the Catechism, by studying the Bible, by studying the diary of St. Maria Faustina. By learning more and more about our faith, by growing in faith, we can go deeper. We can go deeper in our own personal life. We can go deeper into the conversations that we have from others. And in conclusion today, why would we want to do that? Entry 1075 of the diary says, "Souls who spread the honor of my mercy, I shield through their entire lives as a tender mother her infant. And at the hour of death, I will not be a judge for them, but the merciful Savior."
1: Amen. That's the promise that Jesus gave to all those who are apostles of mercy, who are really promoting this great message of love and mercy for the mankind that God has in his heart. And there are promises attached to it. So let's do it. Let's do it.
0: There's no question. That's why we do it. We're doing it for you. Please join us. We encourage you to call 1-877-380-0727. Get one of the kits, the informational kits, on this Divine Mercy Cenacle Formation program, and join us. Join us on the air. Put a group together for yourself, and you'll also be able to say,
1: Jesus,
0: I trust in you.
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3: 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On July 5th, we celebrate the feast of St. Anthony Mary Zaccaria, Confessor. Anthony was born in Cremona to a noble Italian family in the year of our Lord 1502. His father died when Anthony was only 2 years old, and his young mother devotedly raised and educated her son on her own until he was old enough to study medicine. After serving the poor as a doctor for several years, Anthony discerned a vocation and left all he had earned to his mother so he could pursue holy orders. He was ordained at the age of 26, and angels were seen around the altar at his first Mass. He earned great renown as a preacher, first in his home region and then throughout northern Italy, especially in Milan. He founded the Clerics Regular of St. Paul, known as the Barnabites, and the Angelic Sisters of St. Paul, and he helped popularize the 40 Hours devotion to the Blessed Sacrament. Anthony's great zeal for preaching and charitable works took a physical toll, and he fell seriously ill during a mission. He returned to Cremona and received the last sacraments in his mother's house at just 37 years of age, in the year of our Lord 1539. His body was found to be incorrupt, and he was eventually canonized by Pope Leo XIII. Also honored on this day are St. Zoe of Rome, St. Michael of the Saints, St. Philomena of San Severino, and many other martyrs, confessors, and holy virgins. For more about the saints and seasons of the Catholic Church, visit thestationofthecross.com/saints and seasons.

The angel of the Lord declared unto Mary, Hail Mary, full of grace, the Lord is with thee. Blessed art thou among women, and blessed is the fruit of thy womb, Jesus.

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2: In the name of the Father, and of the Son, and of the Holy Spirit. Amen. Let us pray. O God of the heavenly powers, creator of all good things, implant in our hearts the love of your name, and bestow upon us an increase of godliness, fostering what is good, and by your loving care, guarding what you have fostered. Through Jesus Christ, thy Son, our Lord, who liveth and reigneth with thee in the unity of the Holy Spirit, God, world without end. Amen. In the name of the Father, and of the Son, and of the Holy Spirit. Amen. 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On July 5th, we celebrate the feast of St. Anthony Mary Zaccaria, Confessor. Anthony was born in Cremona to a noble Italian family in the year of our Lord 1502. His father died when Anthony was only 2 years old, and his young mother devotedly raised and educated her son on her own until he was old enough to study medicine. After serving the poor as a doctor for several years, Anthony discerned a vocation and left all he had earned to his mother so he could pursue holy orders. He was ordained at the age of 26, and angels were seen around the altar at his first Mass. He earned great renown as a preacher, first in his home region and then throughout northern Italy, especially in Milan. He founded the Clerics Regular of St. Paul, known as the Barnabites, and the Angelic Sisters of St. Paul, and he helped popularize the 40 Hours devotion to the Blessed Sacrament. Anthony's great zeal for preaching and charitable works took a physical toll, and he fell seriously ill during a mission. He returned to Cremona and received the last sacraments in his mother's house at just 37 years of age, in the year of our Lord 1539. His body was found to be incorrupt, and he was eventually canonized by Pope Leo XIII. Also honored on this day are St. Zoe of Rome, St. Michael of the Saints, St. Philomena of San Severino, and many other martyrs, confessors, and holy virgins. For more about the saints and seasons of the Catholic Church, visit thestationofthecross.com/saints and seasons.
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4: The year

Law has degenerated into a license which masquerades as freedom, and in a distortion and caricature of pro-choice, each man has chosen to do evil and avoid good. Such is the very dismal and ugly picture of what a country would be like without law. And so we begin a presentation on law, the divine law, the natural law, the moral law, ecclesiastical law, civil law. Law is not a matter of indifference. And law is not something which we should set in opposition to freedom. Law is not something that we should set in opposition to love. For if we love, we are willing to live in a lawful and ordered way. A country, a family, a church without order, without law, soon degenerates into nothingness. Call to beatitude, the Catechism reminds us, but wounded by sin, man stands in need of salvation from God. Divine help comes to him in Christ through the law that guides him and the grace that sustains him. Work out your own salvation, St. Paul says to the Philippians, with fear and trembling, for God is at work in you, both to will and to work for his good pleasure. My dear friends, there is something called the moral law. Morality and the moral law is not a matter of indifference. It is a matter of the utmost importance. The moral law is the work of divine wisdom. When we step outside of the moral law, we step outside of God's wisdom. When we step outside of God's wisdom, we step outside of the light into the darkness. You wander around in the dark long enough, you're apt to trip and fall. And so we want to stay inside of God's beautiful wisdom, which gives us light. The biblical meaning of the moral law is fatherly instruction, the Catechism tells us. The moral law is fatherly instruction, God's pedagogy. God is a good, loving, merciful, provident father. And he's given us his law, divine law, because he loves us, because he knows we need it. We need some order. It prescribes for man the ways, the rules of conduct that lead to the promised beatitude. God has promised us happiness, and not just any happiness, beatitude. That happiness which is supernatural, that happiness which is the immediate vision of God. That's something that eye has not seen nor ear heard, nor has it so much as entered our wildest dreams, what the good God has prepared for those who love him. Law is a rule of conduct enacted by competent authority for the sake of the common good. Now, that's a very general definition of law, number 1951 in the Catechism. A rule of conduct. Law is a rule of conduct enacted by competent authority for the sake of the common good. The moral law presupposes the rational order established among creatures for their good and to serve their final end. Now, what is the final end of rational creatures? Rational creatures are angels and human beings. What is our final end? Well, union with the Trinity. That's our final end. That's why we were created, to enter into union with God. Now, it is very easy to forget that. In a world which remembers everything but that, it's very easy to forget that the reason we're on earth is to come into union with the Trinity, to know God, to love God, to serve God. Why? So that we might be happy with him in heaven for all eternity. Now, that's very simple. Those of us who were around in the good old days of the Baltimore Catechism in this country, we remember that. And that's really why God created us,
to love him, to know him, to serve him.

0: so that we might be happy with them in heaven for all eternity. Now, I do not care how brilliant you are, how many degrees in theology you have. You cannot put it any more simply nor more correctly than that. The great Archbishop Fulton Sheen once noted, and he was a brilliant man, he was a highly educated man, a great philosopher and theologian, a professor for many years. He once commented, "It seems to me that sometimes we scholars," and he was a scholar, a wonderful scholar, he said, I think that sometimes we think that our business is to complicate eminently simple things so that everyone will think that we're brilliant." One time he told a story of how after he was first ordained, he was teaching a course, I believe it was in England someplace, and it was a class of deacons who were they were going to be ordained priests before too long, and he gave a talk on theandric actions. And it was early in his career, and he was doing exactly that, taking something relatively simple and in very high-sounding and complicated language, making everyone think that he was very erudite. And after he was finished, a deacon came up to him, and he said, Oh, Dr. Sheen, positively brilliant. Your presentation was positively brilliant. And Bishop Sheen said, Well, what exactly did I say? And the deacon said, Well, I don't quite know. And he said, Neither do I. And he said that after that, he made a decision that he was not going to try to complicate pretty simple things. And we don't want to try to do that either. And so we approach this simply. Why are we on earth? To know, love, and serve God. Simple as that. And so law helps us to do that. We need help. You know, we're rational creatures, meaning we have an intellect. We have free will. But we also have a fallen nature. And that nature very often causes us to limp. We don't see straight. Now, the truth is pure light. St. Thomas Aquinas said that truth is pure, or God, rather, who is the truth, is pure intelligibility, pure light, but not to us. God in himself is absolute intelligibility. He's pure light, no admixture of darkness in God, no confusion in God, no contradiction in God, in himself. But that's not the way it looks to us. You know, if you don't believe that, then I would like you now to explain the Trinity to me. It's absolutely true, but it's hard for us with our finite mind to encompass all of that beautiful light all at once. We're kind of like moles who can't see. Well, we can see dimly. We can perceive a little bit of light. But God is pure light. And our poor eyes are only capacitated for just so much light. We can't take it all in at once. And so we have to go by degrees. We have to go step by step in that cognitive process, trying to learn more about this God who is pure light, who is the truth. In our heart, trying to take in the one who is love and goodness itself. So law is a rule of conduct enacted by competent authority for the sake of the common good. Now that can be the church, that can be the federal government, that can be the state. And it presupposes the rational order. Law, in order to be properly that, law, has to be in accord with reason. It can't be irrational and be authentic law. Now, every now and then in history, something will be conjured up as being a law. A law can be passed, but isn't it in effect law necessarily? Not if it's out of accord with reason. Not if it's out of accord with the divine law. Not if it's out of accord with the natural law, which is a reflection of the divine law. There are various expressions of what we call the moral law. We have eternal law, which is the source of all law. That's God himself. We have the natural law. That's the law written in the heart of man. God's divine law, in a very mysterious way, is inscribed not so much in books as in the very heart of man. And I mean every man, from the first one to the last. It's in our heart. We know intuitively what's good and what's evil. That's inscribed in the heart of man. Now, there is revealed law. We have the law which is revealed in the Old Testament. We have that law which is revealed in the New Testament. That's part of revelation, revealed law. And then finally, being derived from those that I've mentioned, we have ecclesiastical law, that's church law, and we have civil law. The moral law finds its fullness and its unity in Christ himself. Remember, at the very outset, we said that truth is not a something. Truth is a somebody. Jesus is the truth. He said it himself, I am the way, the truth, and the life. And so, by an extension of that same principle, we say that the moral law really not only it subsists in Christ, but Jesus is in his own person the law. He constitutes authentic law. If you want to know what is perfectly licit, look at Jesus. If you would have a mind and spiritual and moral eyes that could penetrate the being of the Savior himself, you would see all at once truth, goodness, beauty, life itself, law itself. Jesus is the consummation, the manifestation of everything that is true and good. And that means law, whether it be the divine law, the natural law, the moral law, civil law, when it's authentic, or church law. We'll talk now about this natural law, the natural moral law. Man participates in the wisdom and goodness of the Creator, who gives him mastery over his acts and the ability to govern himself with a view towards the true and the good. This is number 1954, if you're following in the Catechism. This natural law expresses the original moral sense which enables man to discern by use of his reason the good and evil, the truth and lies. Pope Leo XIII, one of the great popes of, well, the last 100 years or so, he taught in his great encyclical Libertas Prestantissimum that the natural law is written and engraved in the soul of each and every man, because it is human reason ordaining him to do good and forbidding him to sin. But this command of human reason would not have the force of law if it were not the voice of and interpreter of a higher reason to which our spirit and our freedom must be submitted. And of course, that's God himself. The divine and natural law shows man the way to follow so as to practice the good and to attain our end, beatitude, happiness. You know, very often I talk to people, and sometimes not under the best of circumstances. You know, when you're in a, number one, when you're a priest, number two, when you're a teacher of the faith or a theologian, very often people come to you, and it's not wrong that they do it. It's right that they do it. They come to you with problems, and they struggle, and they have difficulties. And it's the priest's job or a teacher's job to help to resolve these difficulties. Sometimes it's frustrating because, you know, we're men and women who teach the faith, and we know we're limited. Now, the truth, the doctrine of the faith, because it is in its essence God himself, that's unlimited, without boundaries. But because we're limited, we have difficulty expressing that limitless truth, and so it can be frustrating trying to explain to someone why these beautiful truths should be accepted with the assent, the obedience of faith. But we have to do it for the simple reason that the price is very high if we fail to do this. This is a matter of life and death, and no mere physical life, no mere physical death. That death which never ends, that life which never ends. And so it behooves us to do everything that we can to be able to express this truth. It shows us, this law, this moral law shows us how to attain our end, beatitude, union with God. How do you enter into union with God? There's only one way. There's only one way to enter into union with the Trinity. Conformity to Jesus Christ, the only Son of the Father. We are sons and daughters by adoption in Jesus. The day we're baptized, we're taken into Christ. We become part of his mystical body, the church. We become children of God. But we have to then actualize that as we go along. We have the potential for greatness. We have the potential to be saints. What is a saint? A saint is someone, quite simply, who makes Jesus Christ present in the world. How do you enter into union with the Trinity? By becoming more and more like the Lord Jesus, the only Son of the Father. That draws you then into union with the Father in the Son through the power of the Holy Spirit. That's how you achieve your end, beatitude. What's beatitude? The immediate vision of God. Being able to see God face to face for all eternity. A joy, a peace that's beyond our wildest dreams. And so this divine and natural law is something I love. It's something you love. The moral law is something that we should be in love with. Why? Because it helps us to achieve our end. Beatitude. By entering into the moral law, I enter into the way which leads me home to my Father's house. How could I not love that? Does the moral law take away my freedom? No, it sets my freedom free. And so we should really have a great love for the moral law. Very often, people who argue on an intellectual level, on a theological level, let's say, very often, not always, and we're never to judge an individual, but I'm saying this as a statement of principle. Very often, people who argue against essential elements of the moral law don't have an intellectual problem. They have a moral problem. That's very often the case. People who say, well, we should be able to have premarital sex. After all, if you're going to be married, forever, shouldn't you know what you're getting into? Well, that's an argument that to some people, they talk themselves into it. Is it because intellectually they believe it? Sometimes. Sometimes they do. But very often it's because we've taken a moral step or an immoral step, and then we try to build up a defense to justify that position. I've seen it happen time and time and time again. The moral law is something very good. Now, who knows what's moral and immoral? You might say, well, yes, but whose morality? You hear that in the world all the time. All right, yeah, well, that's you, Catholic Church. That's your morality. But, you know, for me, it's different. What if I want to have the morality of this, that, or the other Christian group? What if I want to have Jewish morality? What if I want to have Hindu morality, Buddhist morality? The answer to that is, morality is not a subjective construct. Morality is something objective and absolute. Morality is something as unchangeable and absolute as God himself. For morality is part of the truth. And once again, the truth isn't a something. Morality isn't just a something. It's a somebody. Jesus Christ, the truth. And he is the same yesterday, today, and forever. As the letter to the Hebrews says, therefore, don't be carried away by all kinds of strange teaching, the Word of God says. Now, why can't God change? Because he's perfect. And that which is perfect admits of no change. Why can't morality change? Because it subsists in the God who is the truth. That's why it's immutable, unchangeable. Why? Because in itself it's perfect. The reflection of God himself. But you say, but morality changes from age to age. No, it doesn't. People change from age to age. People aren't perfect. Humanity isn't perfect. It's highly imperfect. Our perceptions change. Our mind changes with the changing of the hours and the days. But morality, because it is essentially immutable truth, which is God himself, it cannot change, it does not change. That's why, absolutely speaking, what was moral 2,000 years ago or 10,000 years ago is moral today, or immoral. Morality in itself does not, cannot change. You can say, yes, but Father, in my own lifetime, morality changed. No, it didn't. People changed. Their perception of the unchangeable morality changed. We degenerated. When I was a young boy in this country, which was a very Judeo-Christian country with a very solid moral basis, if you would do some of the things that are done today and called the exercise of freedom, whether speech, action, whatever it may be, freedom of expression, so-called, you would have been thrown in jail and they would have lost the key. When I was a boy, that would have happened. Things on television. You know, now you say, well, see, that morality has changed. No. Morality in itself has not changed. The people perceiving that morality change. We can either improve or degenerate. We can either act more in accord with the right, the true, and the good, or less in accord with it. And I would dare say, for the most part, in the Western world, we have degenerated. We have become less moral, by and large. Why, how can I prove that? It's easy. Look at what passes for, in quotation marks, law. That which is essentially license, masquerading as freedom, elevated to the status of law. Abortion, euthanasia, pornography, all kinds of immoral things. Legal. Is it true law? No. Is it in accord with reason? No. Is it in accord with that which is true and good? No. Can it be authentic law? No, for those reasons. And so let's not be confused between morality in itself and individual human beings' perceptions of that morality. The morality can't change. We change. We get better or we get worse. This law, which we call the natural law, is called natural, not in reference to the nature of irrational beings, the Catechism tells us, but because of reason, which decrees it properly belonging to human nature. St. Augustine teaches, where then are these rules written concerning the natural law? Well, they're written in the book of that light we call the truth. In it is written every just law. Let me say that again. St. Augustine, a great father and doctor of the church, possibly the most brilliant theologian in history. Where then are these rules written? If not in the book of that light we call the truth. What's he talking about? He's talking about the moral law, the natural law. It's written in that book which we call the truth. What's the truth? The truth is Jesus Christ. I believe him. What did he say? He said, I am the way, the truth. Jesus said it, I am the truth. If he said it, the one who is the truth, I believe it. And so, who's Jesus? Who's that person, Jesus Christ? He's a divine person. He's God and Son of God. Can God change? No. God cannot change. God is immutable. Why? Because he is perfect. And that which is perfect admits of no change. The truth, can it change? No. Morality, can it change? No. Why? Because it's perfect. Because it subsists in the one who is the truth. This divine and natural law, as we said, shows us how to live, shows us how to achieve our natural end. The natural law is nothing other than the light of understanding placed in us by God, St. Thomas says. Through it, we know what we must do and what we must avoid. God has given this light or law at creation. The natural law is a tremendous work of the Creator. It provides us with a rock-solid foundation on which we can build a structure of moral rules to guide our choices. Now, what would happen if our, well, it has already happened, it's a rhetorical question, what would happen if we didn't make the laws of our land, the norms that we have to guide our choices in accordance with right reason, the natural law, the moral law, ultimately the divine law, what happens? A degeneration. The fabric of society begins to unravel. Why? Because the very fabric of human being begins to unravel. That's what happens. St. Thomas said, an error in the beginning is an error indeed. You don't want to make an error at the level of principle. If you make an error at the level of principle with regard to human life, what happens? Very often death. That's what happens. If you say that whatever it is in the womb is not a human being, but something else, abstract fetal tissue, a something, rather than a somebody, that's an error in principle. An error in the beginning is an error indeed. What happens? Death ensues. Where'd that death come from? It came from the darkness, which is begotten of a lie. Where did all death come from? A lie. What was the lie? You can be like God by usurping God's power. Go ahead, play God. Decide for yourself what's good and what's true without reference to God, without God to guide you. What happens? The truth you begin to call a lie. The lies you begin to call the truth. You begin to call good evil and evil good. An inversion of reality, a satanic turning upside down of all that is good and is true. What happens? A death wish. That's what happens. And so from the first moment of conception to the last moments of natural life, death stalks humanity. From abortion to euthanasia, with suicide and violence at all points in between, because we bought into these lies, death begins to have its hour. But the day of the Lord will dawn. The precepts of the natural law are not perceived by everyone clearly and immediately. Now, some of the natural law we can perceive rather clearly, rather immediately, but some of it is not immediately clear to us, not all of it. There are some fine points which are rather difficult. We need revealed law. Now, what's revealed law? Divine revelation. You remember one of the early classes that we gave was on divine revelation. I watched the tape the other day. There were two parts on divine revelation. Quite simply, a review of that. Once again, not to take simple things and make them complex, but to take apparently complex things and try to make them simple, we say that divine revelation is quite simply God our Father revealing himself to us in the person of his only Son, Jesus. When he entered time and space, he became like one of us in everything except sin, the incarnation. Jesus transmitted himself, the knowledge of himself, to us in two ways, a written way and a spoken way. Sacred scripture, that's the written word of God. Sacred tradition, that is the orally transmitted word of God. That's the teaching of Jesus Christ given to his apostles under the guidance and inspiration of the Holy Spirit faithfully throughout the ages. So, revelation, that's the transmission of God to us in the person of his Son. Remember, there's only one word of God. All the words in the Bible, all the words in the catechism, all the words in the teaching of the church can be synthesized, reduced into one only word, Jesus, the one who is truth, the one who is goodness. And so, quite simply, revealed law helps us to know what's true and what's good. We have the Old Testament, we have the New Testament. Now we know that God, our Creator and Redeemer, chose Israel as his own people. He called the Jewish people as his own. He chose them from the beginning. The Mosaic Law and the prophets clarified God's mind to his people. God made his will and his mind known to Israel through the Ten Commandments, through the Mosaic Law, through the prophets. According to tradition, this law is holy. The Old Testament law, it's holy, it's spiritual and good, yet still imperfect. It needs to be fulfilled and consummated in what we call the new law, the law of love, the law of the gospel. This old law is a preparation for the gospel. It prophesies and presages the work of liberation from sin, which will be fulfilled in Christ. And it provides the New Testament with images, types, and symbols for expressing life according to the Spirit. Finally, the law is completed by the teaching of the wisdom books and the prophets, which set its course toward the new covenant and the kingdom of heaven. And so, we have this Old Testament preparing us for this New Testament, this new covenant in Jesus Christ. Now, the new law, the law of the gospel, is the perfection here on earth of the divine law, whether natural or revealed. I remember I had a novice master once, a beautiful man. He was a Franciscan, humble man, a holy man, two doctorate degrees, one in philosophy, or no, rather, one in psychology, one of the first psychology degrees ever granted by a Catholic university, Catholic University at Milan. He got a doctorate there, and then he got a doctorate in theology as well. And this very humble man said a very profound thing to us one day. He said that the Gospels are that's the etiquette book for the children of the kingdom. Now, you realize, of course, we're part of the royal family. Yes, you are princes and princesses of light. After all, God's the great king of all that is. One day we'll come into his kingdom. We've already begun now. We are in Christ, hence we are in the kingdom. Where's the kingdom? Where's heaven? Where God is. Aren't we the temple of the Holy Spirit? The Holy Spirit's God. Wherever one person of the Trinity is, there the other two are. We're the temple of the Trinity. Heaven begins now. The kingdom begins now. So too does hell begin now. And so we choose whether we have a bit of heaven or a bit of hell within us. And so we begin this heaven now by accepting this God and his beautiful law, his divine law, his natural law, his moral law, the church's law, authentic civil law. But we look at the gospel to see where this comes from. We would make all kinds of mistakes and have without guidance. That's why God gave us his revelation. And so we, children of the kingdom, study the book of the Gospels in order to know how to act. That's our etiquette book. After all, if you go into the court of the great king and you don't know how to act, you could end up looking pretty silly, pretty boorish. But the Gospels tells us how the children of the kingdom act. So we study the Gospels. And all of our law should rightly be derived from that new covenant law, that divine law revealed to us in the person of Jesus, his teaching, his life in the Gospels. The law of the Gospel fulfills the commandments of the old law, the Ten Commandments. That's fulfilled in the Gospel. You know, the Ten Commandments weren't somehow suppressed by the new covenant. Every once in a while, that's one of the errors that you can find if you've been around long enough. You can find that in some contemporary theology courses here and there. They'll tell you that they juxtapose the Old Testament against the New Testament. And they'll say the Ten Commandments were done away with. Total lie. The Ten Commandments were not done away with. The Ten Commandments were consummated in the law of love, the Gospels. You know, we're going to start the Ten Commandments today. The Ten Commandments are a great gift from God. You know, Jesus said the first commandments to love the Lord our God with our whole heart, mind, strength, soul. Second's like it, to love our neighbor as ourselves. Listen, if you obey the first commandment, all the rest are easy. If you love God, you know, every once in a while, someone will come to confession during Lent sometimes. It'll happen. Bless me, Father. Well, I don't have any sins. I thought Our Lady was the only one immaculately conceived, but in any event, sometimes people, and they mean well, they don't mean to be arrogant or anything, but they just can't think of any right at the moment, and that can happen. But I help them. You know how helpful I am. and I will help them go through the commandments, and I have never yet gone beyond the first commandment. Now, my dear friend, would you be able to say to me that you love the Lord your God with your whole heart, I don't want a half-hearted lover, your whole heart and your whole mind, we don't want any half-witted lovers of God, and your whole strength. Now, could you tell me that you do that? No one has ever said that to me. Well, no, Father, I guess I could say that maybe I do slip up. You see, if you do love God with your whole heart, mind, and strength, you won't cheat your neighbor, you won't commit adultery, you won't steal, you won't do all the things that the other nine cover, they fall right into place. If indeed you love the Lord your God with your whole heart, mind, and strength. If you worship God, put him first. God first, neighbor second, we come last. What happens then? You know what they said in the gospel, the good Lord said about the last becoming first? Not a bad deal. God first, everybody else second, put yourself in last place. God will raise you up. Take the last place at the wedding feast that you might be invited up closer. And so we have this beautiful gift called the Gospels. And that's the consummation of the Old Testament law, the commandments. I'm going to now talk to you a little bit about grace and justification. I say a little bit. You know very well, because I know that you're reading your catechism. You prepare very studiously and assiduously before you come to these classes. I know you burn the midnight oil. You read that. The pages are practically worn off. The print is rubbed off the pages of the catechism already. And so I know that you know these things, but when I say that we're going to look a little bit at grace and justification now, you know what I mean. It's a little bit. I could teach for years on the contents of the catechism and never exhaust it. The teaching of the faith is inexhaustible because in its essence, the teaching of the faith is God himself, and he's infinite. And so no matter how much we do, there's always more. And so I admit that we are not doing a great deal, but it's a beginning. Listen, the longest journey still requires the first step to be taken. I pray, and I really do, every day, and I bring this to my Mass every day. I pray for every one of you that this course will enkindle in you a fire. It might just be a little spark, but that you'll take it from there, that you'll fan the flame, and that flame will grow into a great blaze that will ignite the entire church. It happens one person at a time. Some of the letters that I have received from you wonderful people are magnificent. I tell you, they're so beautiful, so consoling. Some of the stories that you've told me of the good that's, I know it's nothing to do with me, it's to do with the Holy Spirit, who is the formator. The Holy Spirit's the teacher of the faith. The Holy Spirit makes Jesus present. And you're telling me how your families are being transformed. You're telling me how your whole parishes are being affected. One beautiful woman wrote to me, she said, well, I teach second grade and I came to try to learn my faith a little better, and little did I know that it would change my life. And she brought that to her parish, and her parish began to be transformed, and the pastor was transferred to another parish, and he took that to the other parish, and the new pastor in the old parish, he's carrying on. Why? Because that woman and others like her had their mind and heart opened, and they allowed the Word of God, which can expand your being, they allowed it to build them up. They became Christ to their family, to their parish. That's my prayer. I know this is only a beginning. I don't pretend to be teaching you any huge amount of theology here. I'm trying just to convey the basics. But I know that those basics have power. They have power to change the whole church. And I want you to know something, and I want you to know it very well, that what happens in this room can ignite a spark that spreads not only through the whole diocese, but through the whole church. You must believe that. Not because of me, not because of the bishop, not even because of you, but because of the Holy Spirit. Jesus said, I've come to cast fire on the earth. And oh, how I long that it already be ignited. The fire is the Holy Spirit, the Spirit of truth. That fire has the principle of giving off light. That's truth. People can see in the darkness. Their eyes are open. Fire gives off heat. That's divine love. And in a self-centered, egotistical world, how much we need it. And fire also has the property of transmitting itself. And this fire of truth and love will transmit itself. You've got to be on fire to transmit fire. And it starts with you, one person at a time. And so my prayer is that you will take what you get here and bring it to all the church and through the church to all the world. We know that the grace of the Holy Spirit has the power to justify us, that is, to cleanse us of our sins and to communicate to us the righteousness of God through faith in Jesus Christ and through baptism. It's through the power of the Holy Spirit that we enter into and take part in Christ's passion by dying to sin and in his resurrection by being born to a new life. We are members of his mystical body, which is the church. We are branches grafted onto the divine vine himself. The first work of the grace of the Holy Spirit is conversion. Conversion is something that you want to look at. Jesus said, by their fruits you will know them. One of the ways that you discern in the spiritual life, you look for fruit. You look for good fruit to see if a tree is sound. Now, if the fruits of your teaching, whether in your family, in your catechism class, the fruits of my teaching, if the fruits of that are conversion, you know that the Holy Spirit is at work. When I do parish missions, what I look for, I have a way, I have a method to see if I'm getting out of the way. If I get out of the way and allow the Holy Spirit to work, good things happen. What happens? Conversion. How do I judge? If conversion is going on, I'm hearing confessions until 4 o'clock in the morning. That's how I tell. And I have heard confessions 8, 10, as much as 18 hours in a 24-hour period. When that happens, I know there's conversion going on. That's the fruits. And I know that the Holy Spirit has been hard at work through our humble ministry. And so too, in your catechizing, in your teaching, in your witnessing, when people come to conversion, when they begin to call the truth, when they begin to call good, good, and evil, evil, and they begin to say, Lord, have mercy on me, a sinner. I have gone the wrong way, but I trust in God's mercy because it's far greater than my sins. You know, conversion is taking place. That's the first work of the power and grace of the Holy Spirit. Now, justification, that word justification. Justification takes place only in Christ. How are we justified? There is only one mediator between God and men, the man, Jesus Christ. Our Lord, a divine person, through his human nature, expiated for our sins and justified us. He made us righteous in himself. We cannot justify ourselves. You can work and work and work and do all kinds of good things until you're blue in the face, but you cannot merit your own salvation. Sometimes our Protestant brethren misunderstand the teaching of the Catholic Church, and they think that we believe that we can justify ourselves through works. We do not believe that at all. It is only in Jesus Christ that anyone can be justified. How did that happen? Through the Paschal mystery. Dying, he destroyed our death. Rising, he restored our life. And so at baptism, we're grafted into Jesus. We become one with him. Now, once you're in Christ, you're justified. As long as you stay in a state of grace, you don't commit a mortal sin and fall from grace. But if you do that, of course, you repent, go to confession, you're brought back into Christ. But if you're in Christ, hence justified, then you can begin to merit. We're going to talk about merit a little further on. This justification, which is won for us only by Christ and takes place only through him, with him, in him, this establishes cooperation between God's grace and man's freedom. On man's part, it is expressed by the assent of faith to the Word of God, which invites him to conversion, and in the cooperation of charity with the prompting of the Holy Spirit, who precedes and preserves his assent. So, this excellent work of justification, a work of God's love made manifest in Christ Jesus and granted by the Holy Spirit, that's a free gift from God. We can't merit first grace. We can't merit justification. Who merited justification for us? Jesus Christ. How did he merit it for us? On the cross. He paid the price for our sins. So, it's absolutely true to say that justification is only through Jesus Christ. Only one mediator between God and man, the man Jesus Christ. And the Holy Spirit is the one who conveys this grace to us and works through us. He's the master of the interior life. The Holy Spirit is called the sanctifier. What does that term mean, the sanctifier? Well, the one who sanctifies us, the one who makes us holy. What does it mean to be holy? What does it mean to be sanctified? Very simply, it means to be like Jesus. But you say, but Jesus is God, he's a divine person. How can I be like Jesus? Through the power of sanctifying grace, through the work of the Holy Spirit. Holy Spirit's a divine artist. He takes you and he takes me, lumps of clay, and like a true artist, he begins to mold Christ. Now we can be soft like clay or hard like marble. Remember, I gave you that analogy once before. Doesn't matter, the Holy Spirit can get the job done. Any true artist can work with clay or he can work with marble. He can mold us if we're malleable, or he can chip away with the sharp instruments of trial and tribulation, if we want to do it that way. Either way, the Holy Spirit's the sanctifier, the one who makes us holy, the one who forms Jesus Christ within us. A beautiful work, the work of the Holy Spirit. Now, this grace of Christ, as I said, is gratuitous. It is a free gift. We can't merit first grace. First grace or justification is merited only by the passion, death, and resurrection of our blessed Lord. The preparation of man for the reception of grace, being disposed to receive grace, that's already a work of grace. St. Paul says everything is grace, and you want to remember that. Any measure of desire, any measure of goodness that we have is begotten of God. You know, I tell you, I'm very careful about taking credit for anything. Because whenever I even subconsciously think that I'm doing well, you know, I done good, Lord. See that? How good the people are. They're listening to me. Whenever I try not to do it. I don't do it consciously. I don't do that on purpose. I know better. But even if subconsciously I let some of that in, invariably something will happen. And my little paradise will collapse. And God will say, now there. You see what happens when you try to stand on your own two feet? You better rely on me. And remember that you can't do anything. I am the vine. You are the tiny little withered branch. Without me, you can do nothing. But of course, with him, we can do everything. I can do all things in Christ who strengthens me. Grace is a term that we have heard very much. For me to talk about grace in the next couple of minutes is almost a joke. That could take up several university-level courses. I'm going to try to stuff a little bit of it in. I want you to read all of this in the catechism now, please. Don't just take the little tiny introduction I'm giving you and let it go at that. Use that for a springboard, a start, but then read the catechism. Now, our justification comes from the grace of God. What's grace? Grace is favor, the free and undeserved help that God gives us in order that we can respond to his call to be children of God, adoptive sons and daughters, partakers of the divine nature and of eternal life. That's grace. It's favor. Now, the vocation that we have as human beings is supernatural. What's our vocation? A vocation is a call. What are we called to? We are called to beatitude. We are called to union with the Trinity, the immediate vision of God. That's heaven. Now, that's a supernatural calling. Natural means don't have the capacity to achieve a supernatural end. Every once in a while, some good, long-suffering wife or husband will come to me and say, oh, Father, my spouse is good. They're a good person. Well, they don't go to church, but, you know, they're good. And I'm sure they are, but not good enough. You see, in order to achieve a supernatural end, you need supernatural means. That's called grace. In other words, Jesus said, you're called to be the light of the world. There's a light here, it's shining in my eye. That light couldn't shine, I guarantee you, unless it was plugged in. If you're not plugged in, if I'm not plugged into the source of power, who's God Almighty, you're not going to shine and be the light of the world, I'll guarantee you. Now, what's that power? Sanctifying grace. You cannot shine, you cannot achieve your supernatural end, except through the grace of God, that free gift that God gives us in Jesus Christ. Sanctifying grace, I'm going to give you one of those definitions. It's number 2,000. That's a nice round number. Number 2,000, this millennium that we're approaching, 2,000. Everyone will remember one number from the catechism this year. Number 2,000, the definition of sanctifying grace. Sanctifying grace is an habitual gift, a stable and supernatural disposition that perfects the soul itself to enable it to live with God, to act by His love. Habitual or sanctifying grace is a permanent disposition to live and act in accordance with God's call. Now that's distinguished from actual graces. Those refer to God's interventions, God's little helps. You know, you could be dead in mortal sin and no sanctifying grace at all. But all of a sudden, an inspiration. Maybe someone wanders in here from another exhibit or something. There's something else going on, a convention here. They wander in the wrong door, and they listen to me for 1 minute by accident. And they say, oh, my God, what have I wandered into? The Holy Spirit happens to say something through me that really strikes a chord. And they're moved to go to confession, let's say. That's an example of an actual grace, a movement, a gift that God gives. Now, if it wasn't for those actual graces, those interventions of God, and there are thousands and thousands of them in the course of a human life, we'd never come to conversion. But that's to be distinguished from sanctifying grace or habitual grace, which comes to us mainly through the sacraments. When's the first time we receive sanctifying grace? Baptism, when we're baptized. That's when we are brought into Christ, when we are given that sanctifying grace, that power, that capacity to shine as the light of Christ, to be the light of the world. Now, that free initiative on God's part, that grace, that demands a free response from man. Love is repaid by love alone. God has freely bestowed upon us the priceless gift of His love, the pearl of great price. What is our response? Our free response can only be love. Now, we can't love the way God loves us because He's God. He loves us with an infinite love. But at least we can love Him as much as we can. And we can pray like many of the saints did. Oh, Lord, I can scarcely love You. Please help me to love You. Give me love that I might love You who are love. And so grace is first and foremost the gift of the Spirit who justifies and sanctifies us. But grace also includes the gifts that the Spirit grants us to associate us with His work, to enable us to collaborate in the salvation of others and to build up the body of Christ. Special graces called charisms are given to individuals for the sake of the building up of the body of Christ. I have a charism. Most of you have some charisms. You know, I have a charism of apostolic preaching, not because I'm any good, because He's good. Why'd He give it to me? For my own good? No, for your good. What's a charism? It's a gift given to an individual for the sake of the building up of the body of Christ. Now, because someone has a charism, does it mean they're holy? No. There's a difference between being a holy person and having a gift. Can the exercise of the charism, if it's done faithfully, can that sanctify you, make you holy? Yes, if you're faithful to that gift. If I'm faithful to the gifts God's given me, if I work hard and try to be purified, allow the Holy Spirit to work, I have all kinds of defects. I lack holiness because I'm impatient, because sometimes I have the disposition of a rattlesnake, as people often remind me, and they are right. I still have the charism, though. But I have to exercise that charism in virtue, especially humility, or else I'll never get to heaven. So the charism is given not so much for me as for the church. You have charisms, and they're given not so much for you, but for the body of Christ. But by exercising those charisms, you can be sanctified in the process. So, God gives us grace. It's supernatural, it's gratuitous, we don't deserve it, but in Christ we merit it. In Christ we receive that justification.
1: Hi, I'm Jim Wright, president of the Station of the Cross. Throughout our lives, we spend a lot of time working hard, taking care of those we love, and trying to make a difference in the world. 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The Station of the Cross wants to help, so we've partnered with My Catholic Will to make it easy for you to make your will. Through My Catholic Will, you can write a will in as little as 15 minutes, and it's free. 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
1: 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Sunday, Office of Readings. God, come to my assistance.

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You send forth

Father, as you made springs in the valleys to form streams between mountains, so you made living streams of grace flow from the apostles, that their teaching may bring salvation to all nations. May we have a practical knowledge of their doctrine, be obedient to their commands, obtain remission of sins through their prayers, and finally receive the reward of eternal happiness.

0: Blessed are your eyes, for they see God's works, and your ears, for they hear his word. From the second book of Samuel. The Lord sent Nathan to David, and when he came to him, he said, "Judge this case for me." In a certain town, there were two men, one rich, the other poor. The rich man had flocks and herds in great numbers, but the poor man had nothing at all except one little ewe lamb that he had brought. He nourished her, and she grew up with him and his children. She shared the little food he had had and drank from his cup and slept in his bosom. She was like a daughter to him. Now the rich man received a visitor, but he would not take from his own flock and herds to prepare a meal for the wayfarer who had come to him. Instead, he took the poor man's ewe lamb and made a meal of it for his visitor. David grew very angry with that man and said to Nathan, "As the Lord lives, the man who has done this merits death. He shall restore the ewe lamb fourfold because he has done this and he has had no pity." And Nathan said to David, "You are the man. Thus says the Lord God of Israel, I anointed you king of Israel. I rescued you from the hand of Saul. I gave you your Lord's house and your Lord's wives for your own. I gave you the house of Israel and of Judah. And if this were not enough, I could count up for you still more. Why have you spurned the Lord and done evil in his sight? You have cut down Uriah the Hittite with the sword. You took his wife as your own, and him you killed with the sword of the Ammonites. Now, therefore, the sword shall never depart from your house, because you have despised me and have taken the wife of Uriah to be your wife. Thus says the Lord, I will bring evil upon you out of your own house. I will take your wives while you live to see it, and will give them to your neighbor. He shall lie with your wives in broad daylight. You have done this deed in secret, but I will bring it about in the presence of all Israel and with the sun looking down." Then David said to Nathan, "I have sinned against the Lord." Nathan answered David, "The Lord on his part has forgiven your sin. You shall not die. But since you have utterly spurned the Lord by this deed, a child born to you must surely die." Then Nathan returned to his house. The Lord struck the child that the wife of Uriah had borne to David, and it became desperately ill. David besought God for the child. He kept a fast, retiring for the night to lie on the ground clothed in sackcloth. The elders of his house stood beside him, urging him to rise from the ground, but he would not, nor would he take food with them. On the seventh day, the child died. David's servants, however, were afraid to tell him that the child was dead, for they said, "When the child was alive, we spoke to him, but he would not listen to what we said. How can we tell him the child is dead? He may do some harm." But David noticed his servants whispering among themselves and realized that the child was dead. He asked his servants, "Is the child dead?" They replied, "Yes, he is." Rising from the ground, David washed and anointed himself and changed his clothes. Then he went to the house of the Lord and worshiped. He returned to his own house, but at his request, food was set before him, and he ate. His servants said to him, "What is this you are doing? While the child was living, you fasted and wept and kept vigil. Now that the child is dead, you rise and take food? He replied, while the child was living, I fasted and wept, thinking, perhaps the Lord will grant me the child's life. But now he is dead. Why should I fast? Can I bring him back again? I shall go to him, but he will not return to me. Then David comforted his wife Bathsheba. He went and slept with her, and she conceived and bore him a son who was named Solomon. The Lord loved him and sent the prophet Nathan to name him Jedidiah on behalf of the Lord. The word of the Lord. My sins are more numerous than the sands of the sea, and my transgressions are many. I am not worthy to raise my eyes to the height of heaven because of my countless offenses, for I have provoked your anger.
1: And I have done evil in your presence.
0: I know my faults, and my sin is ever before me, because I have sinned against you alone.
1: And I have done evil in your presence.
2: A reading from a sermon by St. Augustine, Bishop. I acknowledge my transgression, says David. If I admit my fault, then you will pardon it. Let us never assume that if we live good lives, we will be without sin. Our lives should be praised only when we continue to beg for pardon. But men are hopeless creatures, and the less they concentrate on their own sins, the more interested they become in the sins of others. They seek to criticize, not to correct. Unable to excuse themselves, they are ready to accuse others. This is not the way that David showed us how to pray and make amends to God when he said, I acknowledge my transgression, and my sin is ever before me. He did not concentrate on other sins. He turned his thoughts upon himself. He did not merely stroke the surface, but he plunged inside and went deep down within himself. He did not spare himself, and therefore was not impudent in asking to be spared. Do you want God to be appeased? Learn what you are to do, that God may be pleased with you. Consider the psalm again. If you wanted sacrifice, I would indeed have given it. In burnt offerings, you will take no delight. Are you then to be without sacrifice? Are you to offer nothing? Will you please God without an offering? Consider what you read in the same psalm. If you wanted sacrifice, I would indeed have given it. In burnt offerings, you will take no delight. But continue to listen and say with David, a sacrifice to God is a contrite spirit. God does not despise a contrite and humble heart. Cast aside your former offerings, for now you have found out what you are to offer. In the days of your fathers, you would have made offerings of cattle. These were sacrifices. If you wanted sacrifice, I would indeed have given it. These then, Lord, you do not want, and yet you do want sacrifice. You will take no delight in burnt offerings, David says. If you will not take delight in burnt offerings, will you remain without sacrifice? Not at all. A sacrifice to God is a contrite spirit. God does not despise a contrite and humble heart. You now have the offering you are to make. No need to examine the herd. No need to outfit ships and travel to the most remote provinces in search of incense. Search within your heart for what is pleasing to God. Your heart must be crushed. Are you afraid that it might perish so? You have a reply. Create a clean heart in me, O God. For a clean heart to be created, the unclean one must be crushed. We should be displeased with ourselves when we commit sin, for sin is displeasing to God. Sinful though we are, let us at least be like God in this, that we are displeased at what displeases him. In some measure, then, you will be in harmony with God's will, because you find displeasing in yourself what is abhorrent to your Creator.
3: My sins, O Lord, have pierced me through like arrows, but before they wound me,
4: heal me, O God, with the ointment of repentance.
3: Create a clean heart in me, O God, and put a new and steadfast spirit within me.
4: Heal me, O God, with the ointment of repentance.

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O God, who in the abasement of your Son have raised up a fallen world, fill your faithful with holy joy, for on those you have rescued from slavery to sin, you bestow eternal gladness. Through our Lord Jesus Christ, your Son, who lives and reigns with you in the unity of the Holy Spirit, God, forever and ever. Amen.

0: chaplet of the Divine Mercy. 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
1: Amen.
0: Our Father, who art in heaven, hallowed be thy name. Thy kingdom come, thy will be done, on earth as it is in heaven.
2: Give us this day our daily bread, and forgive us our trespasses, as we forgive those who trespass against us. And lead us not into temptation, but deliver us from evil. Amen.
0: Hail Mary, full of grace, the Lord is with thee. Blessed art thou among women, and blessed is the fruit of thy womb, Jesus.
2: Holy Mary, Mother of God, pray for us sinners, now and at the hour of our death. Amen.
0: I believe in God, the Father Almighty, creator of heaven and earth, and in Jesus Christ, his only Son, our Lord, who was conceived by the Holy Spirit, born of the Virgin Mary, suffered under Pontius Pilate, was crucified, died, and was buried. He descended into hell. On the third day he rose again from the dead. He ascended into heaven, sits at the right hand of God the Father Almighty. From thence he shall come to judge the living and the dead.
2: I believe in the Holy Spirit, the Holy Catholic Church, the communion of saints, the forgiveness of sins, the resurrection of the body, and life everlasting. Amen.
0: Eternal Father, I offer you the body and blood, soul and divinity of your dearly beloved Son, our Lord Jesus Christ,
2: in atonement for our sins and those of the whole world.
0: For the sake of his sorrowful passion,
2: have mercy on us and on the whole world.
0: For the sake of his sorrowful passion,
2: have mercy on us and on the whole world.
0: For the sake of his sorrowful passion,
2: have mercy on us and on the whole world.
0: For the sake of his sorrowful passion,
2: have mercy on us and on the whole world.
0: For the sake of his sorrowful passion,
2: have mercy on us and on the whole world.
0: For the sake of his sorrowful passion,
2: have mercy on us and on the whole world.
0: For the sake of his sorrowful passion,
2: have mercy on us and on the whole world.
0: For the sake of his sorrowful passion,
2: have mercy on us and on the whole world.
0: For the sake of his sorrowful passion,
2: have mercy on us and on the whole world.
0: For the sake of his sorrowful passion,
2: have mercy on us and on the whole world.
0: Eternal Father, I offer you the body and blood, soul and divinity of your dearly beloved Son, our Lord Jesus Christ,
2: in atonement for our sins and those of the whole world.
0: For the sake of his sorrowful passion,
2: have mercy on us and on the whole world.
0: For the sake of his sorrowful passion,
2: have mercy on us and on the whole world.
0: For the sake of his sorrowful passion,
2: have mercy on us and on the whole world.
0: For the sake of his sorrowful passion,
2: have mercy on us and on the whole world.
0: For the sake of his sorrowful passion,
2: have mercy on us and on the whole world.
0: For the sake of his sorrowful passion,
2: have mercy on us and on the whole world.
0: For the sake of his sorrowful passion,
2: have mercy on us and on the whole world.
0: For the sake of his sorrowful passion,
2: have mercy on us and on the whole world.
0: For the sake of his sorrowful passion,
2: have mercy on us and on the whole world.
0: For the sake of his sorrowful passion,
2: have mercy on us and on the whole world.
0: Eternal Father, I offer you the body and blood, soul and divinity of your dearly beloved Son, our Lord Jesus Christ,
2: in atonement for our sins and those of the whole world.
0: For the sake of his sorrowful passion,
2: have mercy on us and on the whole world.
0: For the sake of his sorrowful passion,
2: have mercy on us and on the whole world.
0: For the sake of his sorrowful passion,
2: have mercy on us and on the whole world.
0: For the sake of his sorrowful passion,
2: have mercy on us and on the whole world.
0: For the sake of his sorrowful passion,
2: have mercy on us and on the whole world.
0: For the sake of his sorrowful passion,
2: have mercy on us and on the whole world.
0: For the sake of his sorrowful passion,
2: have mercy on us and on the whole world.
0: For the sake of his sorrowful passion,
2: have mercy on us and on the whole world.
0: For the sake of his sorrowful passion,
2: have mercy on us and on the whole world.
0: For the sake of his sorrowful passion,
2: have mercy on us and on the whole world.
0: Eternal Father, I offer you the body and blood, soul and divinity of your dearly beloved Son, our Lord Jesus Christ,
2: in atonement for our sins and those of the whole world.
0: For the sake of his sorrowful passion,
2: have mercy on us and on the whole world.
0: For the sake of his sorrowful passion,
2: have mercy on us and on the whole world.
0: For the sake of his sorrowful passion,
2: have mercy on us and on the whole world.
0: For the sake of his sorrowful passion,
2: have mercy on us and on the whole world.
0: For the sake of his sorrowful passion,
2: have mercy on us and on the whole world.
0: For the sake of his sorrowful passion,
2: have mercy on us and on the whole world.
0: For the sake of his sorrowful passion,
2: have mercy on us and on the whole world.
0: For the sake of his sorrowful passion,
2: have mercy on us and on the whole world.
0: For the sake of his sorrowful passion,
2: have mercy on us and on the whole world.
0: For the sake of his sorrowful passion,
2: have mercy on us and on the whole world.
0: Eternal Father, I offer you the body and blood, soul and divinity of your dearly beloved Son, our Lord Jesus Christ,
2: in atonement for our sins and those of the whole world.
0: For the sake of his sorrowful passion,
2: have mercy on us and on the whole world.
0: For the sake of his sorrowful passion,
2: have mercy on us and on the whole world.
0: For the sake of his sorrowful passion,
2: have mercy on us and on the whole world.
0: For the sake of his sorrowful passion,
2: have mercy on us and on the whole world.
0: For the sake of his sorrowful passion,
2: have mercy on us and on the whole world.
0: For the sake of his sorrowful passion,
2: have mercy on us and on the whole world.
0: For the sake of his sorrowful passion,
2: have mercy on us and on the whole world.
0: For the sake of his sorrowful passion,
2: have mercy on us and on the whole world.
0: For the sake of his sorrowful passion,
2: have mercy on us and on the whole world.
0: For the sake of his sorrowful passion,
2: have mercy on us and on the whole world.
0: Holy God, Holy Mighty One, Holy Immortal One,
2: have mercy on us and on the whole world.
0: Holy God, Holy Mighty One, Holy Immortal One,
2: have mercy on us and on the whole world.
0: Holy God, Holy Mighty One, Holy Immortal One,
2: have mercy on us and on the whole world.
0: Eternal God, in whom mercy is endless and the treasury of compassion inexhaustible, look kindly upon us and increase your mercy in us, that in difficult moments we might not despair nor become despondent, but with great confidence submit ourselves to your holy will, which is love and mercy itself.
2: Amen.
0: O blood and water, which gushed forth from the heart of Jesus as a font of mercy for us,
2: I trust in you.
0: O blood and water, which gushed forth from the heart of Jesus as a font of mercy for us,
2: I trust in you.
0: O blood and water, which gushed forth from the heart of Jesus as a font of mercy for us,
2: I trust in you.
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0: In the name of the Father, and of the Son, and of the Holy Spirit.
2: Amen.
4: This is Father Jacek Mazur. Please join me in praying the Most Holy Rosary of the Blessed Virgin Mary. In the name of the Father, and of the Son, and of the Holy Spirit. Amen. I believe in God, the Father Almighty, Creator of heaven and earth, and in Jesus Christ, His only Son, our Lord, who was conceived by the Holy Spirit, born of the Virgin Mary, suffered under Pontius Pilate, was crucified, died, and was buried. He descended into hell. On the third day he rose again from the dead. He ascended into heaven and is seated at the right hand of God the Father Almighty. From there he will come to judge the living and the dead.
5: I believe in the Holy Spirit, the Holy Catholic Church, the communion of saints, the forgiveness of sins, the resurrection of the body, and life everlasting. Amen.
4: Our Father, who art in heaven, hallowed be thy name. Thy kingdom come, thy will be done, on earth as it is in heaven.
5: Give us this day our daily bread, and forgive us our trespasses, as we forgive those who trespass against us. And lead us not into temptation, but deliver us from evil. Amen.
4: For an increase in faith, hope, and charity. Hail Mary, full of grace, the Lord is with thee. Blessed art thou among women, and blessed is the fruit of thy womb, Jesus.
5: Holy Mary, Mother of God, pray for us sinners, now and at the hour of our death. Amen.
4: Hail Mary, full of grace, the Lord is with thee. Blessed art thou among women, and blessed is the fruit of thy womb, Jesus.
5: Holy Mary, Mother of God, pray for us sinners, now and at the hour of our death. Amen.
4: Hail Mary, full of grace, the Lord is with thee. Blessed art thou among women, and blessed is the fruit of thy womb, Jesus.
5: Holy Mary, Mother of God, pray for us sinners, now and at the hour of our death. Amen.
4: Glory be to the Father, and to the Son, and to the Holy Spirit.
5: As it was in the beginning, is now, and ever shall be, world without end. Amen.
4: O my Jesus, forgive us our sins, save us from the fires of hell. Lead all souls to heaven, especially those most in need of thy mercy. The first glorious mystery, the resurrection. Our Father, who art in heaven, hallowed be thy name. Thy kingdom come, thy will be done, on earth as it is in heaven.
5: Give us this day our daily bread, and forgive us our trespasses, as we forgive those who trespass against us. And lead us not into temptation, but deliver us from evil. Amen.
4: Hail Mary, full of grace, the Lord is with thee. Blessed art thou among women, and blessed is the fruit of thy womb, Jesus.
5: Holy Mary, Mother of God, pray for us sinners, now and at the hour of our death. Amen.
4: Hail Mary, full of grace, the Lord is with thee. Blessed art thou among women, and blessed is the fruit of thy womb, Jesus.
5: Holy Mary, Mother of God, pray for us sinners, now and at the hour of our death. Amen.
4: Hail Mary, full of grace, the Lord is with thee. Blessed art thou among women, and blessed is the fruit of thy womb, Jesus.
5: Holy Mary, Mother of God, pray for us sinners, now and at the hour of our death. Amen.
4: Hail Mary, full of grace, the Lord is with thee. Blessed art thou among women, and blessed is the fruit of thy womb, Jesus.
5: Holy Mary, Mother of God, pray for us sinners, now and at the hour of our death. Amen.
4: Hail Mary, full of grace, the Lord is with thee. Blessed art thou among women, and blessed is the fruit of thy womb, Jesus.
5: Holy Mary, Mother of God, pray for us sinners, now and at the hour of our death. Amen.
4: Hail Mary, full of grace, the Lord is with thee. Blessed art thou among women, and blessed is the fruit of thy womb, Jesus.
5: Holy Mary, Mother of God, pray for us sinners, now and at the hour of our death. Amen.
4: Hail Mary, full of grace, the Lord is with thee. Blessed art thou among women, and blessed is the fruit of thy womb, Jesus.
5: Holy Mary, Mother of God, pray for us sinners, now and at the hour of our death. Amen.
4: Hail Mary, full of grace, the Lord is with thee. Blessed art thou among women, and blessed is the fruit of thy womb, Jesus.
5: Holy Mary, Mother of God, pray for us sinners, now and at the hour of our death. Amen.
4: Hail Mary, full of grace, the Lord is with thee. Blessed art thou among women, and blessed is the fruit of thy womb, Jesus.
5: Holy Mary, Mother of God, pray for us sinners, now and at the hour of our death. Amen.
4: Hail Mary, full of grace, the Lord is with thee. Blessed art thou among women, and blessed is the fruit of thy womb, Jesus.
5: Holy Mary, Mother of God, pray for us sinners, now and at the hour of our death. Amen.
4: Glory be to the Father, and to the Son, and to the Holy Spirit.
5: As it was in the beginning, is now, and ever shall be, world without end. Amen.
4: O my Jesus, forgive us our sins. Save us from the fires of hell. Lead all souls to heaven, especially those most in need of thy mercy. The second glorious mystery, the Ascension. Our Father, who art in heaven, hallowed be thy name. Thy kingdom come, thy will be done, on earth as it is in heaven.
5: Give us this day our daily bread, and forgive us our trespasses, as we forgive those who trespass against us. And lead us not into temptation, but deliver us from evil. Amen.
4: Hail Mary, full of grace, the Lord is with thee. Blessed art thou among women, and blessed is the fruit of thy womb, Jesus.
5: Holy Mary, Mother of God, pray for us sinners, now and at the hour of our death. Amen.
4: Hail Mary, full of grace, the Lord is with thee. Blessed art thou among women, and blessed is the fruit of thy womb, Jesus.
5: Holy Mary, Mother of God, pray for us sinners, now and at the hour of our death. Amen.
4: Hail Mary, full of grace, the Lord is with thee. Blessed art thou among women, and blessed is the fruit of thy womb, Jesus.
5: Holy Mary, Mother of God, pray for us sinners, now and at the hour of our death. Amen.
4: Hail Mary, full of grace, the Lord is with thee. Blessed art thou among women, and blessed is the fruit of thy womb, Jesus.
5: Holy Mary, Mother of God, pray for us sinners, now and at the hour of our death. Amen.
4: Hail Mary, full of grace, the Lord is with thee. Blessed art thou among women, and blessed is the fruit of thy womb, Jesus.
5: Holy Mary, Mother of God, pray for us sinners, now and at the hour of our death. Amen.
4: Hail Mary, full of grace, the Lord is with thee. Blessed art thou among women, and blessed is the fruit of thy womb, Jesus.
5: Holy Mary, Mother of God, pray for us sinners, now and at the hour of our death. Amen.
4: Hail Mary, full of grace, the Lord is with thee. Blessed art thou among women, and blessed is the fruit of thy womb, Jesus.
5: Holy Mary, Mother of God, pray for us sinners, now and at the hour of our death. Amen.
4: Hail Mary, full of grace, the Lord is with thee. Blessed art thou among women, and blessed is the fruit of thy womb, Jesus.
5: Holy Mary, Mother of God, pray for us sinners, now and at the hour of our death. Amen.
4: Hail Mary, full of grace, the Lord is with thee. Blessed art thou among women, and blessed is the fruit of thy womb, Jesus.
5: Holy Mary, Mother of God, pray for us sinners, now and at the hour of our death. Amen.
4: Hail Mary, full of grace, the Lord is with thee. Blessed art thou among women, and blessed is the fruit of thy womb, Jesus.
5: Holy Mary, Mother of God, pray for us sinners, now and at the hour of our death. Amen.
4: Glory be to the Father, and to the Son, and to the Holy Spirit.
5: As it was in the beginning, is now, and ever shall be, world without end. Amen.
4: O my Jesus, forgive us our sins, save us from the fires of hell. Lead all souls to heaven, especially those most in need of thy mercy. The third glorious mystery, the descent of the Holy Spirit. Our Father, who art in heaven, hallowed be thy name. Thy kingdom come, thy will be done, on earth as it is in heaven.
5: Give us this day our daily bread, and forgive us our trespasses, as we forgive those who trespass against us. And lead us not into temptation, but deliver us from evil. Amen.
4: Hail Mary, full of grace, the Lord is with thee. Blessed art thou among women, and blessed is the fruit of thy womb, Jesus.
5: Holy Mary, Mother of God, pray for us sinners, now and at the hour of our death. Amen.
4: Hail Mary, full of grace, the Lord is with thee. Blessed art thou among women, and blessed is the fruit of thy womb, Jesus.
5: Holy Mary, Mother of God, pray for us sinners, now and at the hour of our death. Amen.
4: Hail Mary, full of grace, the Lord is with thee. Blessed art thou among women, and blessed is the fruit of thy womb, Jesus.
5: Holy Mary, Mother of God, pray for us sinners, now and at the hour of our death. Amen.
4: Hail Mary, full of grace, the Lord is with thee. Blessed art thou among women, and blessed is the fruit of thy womb, Jesus.
5: Holy Mary, Mother of God, pray for us sinners, now and at the hour of our death. Amen.
4: Hail Mary, full of grace, the Lord is with thee. Blessed art thou among women, and blessed is the fruit of thy womb, Jesus.
5: Holy Mary, Mother of God, pray for us sinners, now and at the hour of our death. Amen.
4: Hail Mary, full of grace, the Lord is with thee. Blessed art thou among women, and blessed is the fruit of thy womb, Jesus.
5: Holy Mary, Mother of God, pray for us sinners, now and at the hour of our death. Amen.
4: Hail Mary, full of grace, the Lord is with thee. Blessed art thou among women, and blessed is the fruit of thy womb, Jesus.
5: Holy Mary, Mother of God, pray for us sinners, now and at the hour of our death. Amen.
4: Hail Mary, full of grace, the Lord is with thee. Blessed art thou among women, and blessed is the fruit of thy womb, Jesus.
5: Holy Mary, Mother of God, pray for us sinners, now and at the hour of our death. Amen.
4: Hail Mary, full of grace, the Lord is with thee. Blessed art thou among women, and blessed is the fruit of thy womb, Jesus.
5: Holy Mary, Mother of God, pray for us sinners, now and at the hour of our death. Amen.
4: Hail Mary, full of grace, the Lord is with thee. Blessed art thou among women, and blessed is the fruit of thy womb, Jesus.
5: Holy Mary, Mother of God, pray for us sinners, now and at the hour of our death. Amen.
4: Glory be to the Father, and to the Son, and to the Holy Spirit.
5: As it was in the beginning, is now, and ever shall be, world without end. Amen.
4: O my Jesus, forgive us our sins, save us from the fires of hell. Lead all souls to heaven, especially those most in need of thy mercy. The fourth glorious mystery, the Assumption of Mary. Our Father, who art in heaven, hallowed be thy name. Thy kingdom come, thy will be done, on earth as it is in heaven.
5: Give us this day our daily bread, and forgive us our trespasses, as we forgive those who trespass against us. And lead us not into temptation, but deliver us from evil. Amen.
4: Hail Mary, full of grace, the Lord is with thee. Blessed art thou among women, and blessed is the fruit of thy womb, Jesus.
5: Holy Mary, Mother of God, pray for us sinners, now and at the hour of our death. Amen.
4: Hail Mary, full of grace, the Lord is with thee. Blessed art thou among women, and blessed is the fruit of thy womb, Jesus.
5: Holy Mary, Mother of God, pray for us sinners, now and at the hour of our death. Amen.
4: Hail Mary, full of grace, the Lord is with thee. Blessed art thou among women, and blessed is the fruit of thy womb, Jesus.
5: Holy Mary, Mother of God, pray for us sinners, now and at the hour of our death. Amen.
4: Hail Mary, full of grace, the Lord is with thee. Blessed art thou among women, and blessed is the fruit of thy womb, Jesus.
5: Holy Mary, Mother of God, pray for us sinners, now and at the hour of our death. Amen.
4: Hail Mary, full of grace, the Lord is with thee. Blessed art thou among women, and blessed is the fruit of thy womb, Jesus.
5: Holy Mary, Mother of God, pray for us sinners, now and at the hour of our death. Amen.
4: Hail Mary, full of grace, the Lord is with thee. Blessed art thou among women, and blessed is the fruit of thy womb, Jesus.
5: Holy Mary, Mother of God, pray for us sinners, now and at the hour of our death. Amen.
4: Hail Mary, full of grace, the Lord is with thee. Blessed art thou among women, and blessed is the fruit of thy womb, Jesus.
5: Holy Mary, Mother of God, pray for us sinners, now and at the hour of our death. Amen.
4: Hail Mary, full of grace, the Lord is with thee. Blessed art thou among women, and blessed is the fruit of thy womb, Jesus.
5: Holy Mary, Mother of God, pray for us sinners, now and at the hour of our death. Amen.
4: Hail Mary, full of grace, the Lord is with thee. Blessed art thou among women, and blessed is the fruit of thy womb, Jesus.
5: Holy Mary, Mother of God, pray for us sinners, now and at the hour of our death. Amen.
4: Hail Mary, full of grace, the Lord is with thee. Blessed art thou among women, and blessed is the fruit of thy womb, Jesus.
5: Holy Mary, Mother of God, pray for us sinners, now and at the hour of our death. Amen.
4: Glory be to the Father, and to the Son, and to the Holy Spirit.
5: As it was in the beginning, is now, and ever shall be, world without end. Amen.
4: O my Jesus, forgive us our sins. Save us from the fires of hell. Lead all souls to heaven, especially those most in need of thy mercy. The fifth glorious mystery, the coronation of Mary. Our Father, who art in heaven, hallowed be thy name. Thy kingdom come, thy will be done, on earth as it is in heaven.
5: Give us this day our daily bread, and forgive us our trespasses, as we forgive those who trespass against us. And lead us not into temptation, but deliver us from evil. Amen.
4: Hail Mary, full of grace, the Lord is with thee. Blessed art thou among women, and blessed is the fruit of thy womb, Jesus.
5: Holy Mary, Mother of God, pray for us sinners, now and at the hour of our death. Amen.
4: Hail Mary, full of grace, the Lord is with thee. Blessed art thou among women, and blessed is the fruit of thy womb, Jesus.
5: Holy Mary, Mother of God, pray for us sinners, now and at the hour of our death. Amen.
4: Hail Mary, full of grace, the Lord is with thee. Blessed art thou among women, and blessed is the fruit of thy womb, Jesus.
5: Holy Mary, Mother of God, pray for us sinners, now and at the hour of our death. Amen.
4: Hail Mary, full of grace, the Lord is with thee. Blessed art thou among women, and blessed is the fruit of thy womb, Jesus.
5: Holy Mary, Mother of God, pray for us sinners, now and at the hour of our death. Amen.
4: Hail Mary, full of grace, the Lord is with thee. Blessed art thou among women, and blessed is the fruit of thy womb, Jesus.
5: Holy Mary, Mother of God, pray for us sinners, now and at the hour of our death. Amen.
4: Hail Mary, full of grace, the Lord is with thee. Blessed art thou among women, and blessed is the fruit of thy womb, Jesus.
5: Holy Mary, Mother of God, pray for us sinners, now and at the hour of our death. Amen.
4: Hail Mary, full of grace, the Lord is with thee. Blessed art thou among women, and blessed is the fruit of thy womb, Jesus.
5: Holy Mary, Mother of God, pray for us sinners, now and at the hour of our death. Amen.
4: Hail Mary, full of grace, the Lord is with thee. Blessed art thou among women, and blessed is the fruit of thy womb, Jesus.
5: Holy Mary, Mother of God, pray for us sinners, now and at the hour of our death. Amen.
4: Hail Mary, full of grace, the Lord is with thee. Blessed art thou among women, and blessed is the fruit of thy womb, Jesus.
5: Holy Mary, Mother of God, pray for us sinners, now and at the hour of our death. Amen.
4: Hail Mary, full of grace, the Lord is with thee. Blessed art thou among women, and blessed is the fruit of thy womb, Jesus.
5: Holy Mary, Mother of God, pray for us sinners, now and at the hour of our death. Amen.
4: Glory be to the Father, and to the Son, and to the Holy Spirit.
5: As it was in the beginning, is now, and ever shall be, world without end. Amen.
4: O my Jesus, forgive us our sins. Save us from the fires of hell. Lead all souls to heaven, especially those most in need of thy mercy. Hail, Holy Queen, Mother of Mercy, our life, our sweetness, and our hope.
5: To thee do we cry, poor banished children of Eve. To thee do we send up our sighs, mourning and weeping in this valley of tears. Turn then, most gracious advocate, thine eyes of mercy toward us, and after this our exile, show unto us the blessed fruit of thy womb, Jesus. O clement, O loving, O sweet Virgin Mary.
4: Pray for us, O Holy Mother of God,
5: that we may be made worthy of the promises of Christ.
4: Let us pray. O God, whose only begotten Son, by his life, death, and resurrection, has purchased for us the rewards of eternal life, grant, we beseech thee, that while meditating on these mysteries of the Most Holy Rosary of the Blessed Virgin Mary, we may imitate what they contain and obtain what they promise, through the same Christ our Lord. Amen. In the name of the Father, and of the Son, and of the Holy Spirit. Amen.
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9: In the traditional flurry at the end of their term, the Supreme Court released its decisions on a host of legal matters facing the country. Among them were some of great interest and great import to Catholics and people of faith, including wins for parental rights and free speech, and whether states may protect female athletics and athletes from biological females, or for biological females, and from biological males. Hello, I'm Matthew Bunsen, Vice President and Editorial Director of EWTN News and host of Register Radio, joined as always by my co-host, Shannon Mullen, Editor-in-Chief of the National Catholic Register.
10: Hello, Matthew.
9: So obviously the Supreme Court had quite the outing at the end of its term. So we're going to be talking very shortly with our Register legal analyst, Andrea Pachotti-Bear, about all of that. But then also in our second segment, we're going to be talking about coffee. I know that the Register has been very interested in cafe Catholicism. And let's just say that Catholics and coffee are a lot more interesting than you'd think.
10: Yeah, it's I think people are going to really enjoy our special report.
9: Yes, exactly. But let's start with the big news from Washington and the Supreme Court that delivered victories for parental rights, women's sports, and free speech. And Andrea Pachotti-Bear has been following these cases and joins us now as our Register legal

0: of the court's term this past Monday about female athletics and states that have come up with eligibility requirements restricting female athletics to biological girls and women, and having several daughters who are very sporty. I really was happy for this, and they were as well, to make sure that not only fairness in sports, but safety, as well as understanding what our laws say and what they mean, were vindicated in that consolidated cases.
1: Andrea, let's stay on that one for a moment. What is the lasting impact beyond that particular case?
0: Yeah, you know, it's a great question, Shannon. You know, obviously this was dealing with two states, Idaho and West Virginia, that have passed affirmative laws related to eligibility of in female athletics. There are 27 states total that have such laws, but that means that there are 23 that don't. And so the next step is whether there is a claim for women and girls if there are competing against boys or men in sports, and whether there are issues, violations of Title IX, which is the federal law that restricts discrimination, sex discrimination in education programs that receive federal funding, or whether there's an issue under the Equal Protection Clause. And, you know, as far as protecting the space for women and girls, the Trump administration has issued some pretty strong guidance and rules related to fairness for in athletics. And we'll see as these cases are heard and find their way up, most likely to the Supreme Court, how the court handles that.
2: Yeah, can you talk a little bit more about the importance of understanding the proper use of the term sex when it comes to questions like this, because there seems to be a great deal of confusion even in some areas of the law?
0: Yeah, no, and this decision was very clear on that. The majority opinion was written by Justice Brett Kavanaugh, who your listeners may remember coached his daughter's CYO basketball teams and is just a great lover of athletics, and really speaks about the importance of sport for women and girls. But what was lovely and always concise and always brilliant was a concurring opinion by Justice Clarence Thomas. And in there, he says, in supporting the court's decision, wanted to make clear that transgender status shouldn't be considered a suspect class, deserving kind of any kind of heightened protection under the Equal Protection Clause. And that's, you know, kind of lawyer jargon for that this isn't a classification itself, transgender status. The second, and it addresses your point, Matthew, was he says, and I'll quote, "Men and boys with gender dysphoria are not women or girls. And if they believe they are, even if they believe they are," and then he brings in Joseph Pieper, and he says, "to use language to obscure reality, to show indifference regarding the truth, is to lie to the public and cease to treat our fellow citizens as equal." And that is a very, very powerful contribution to this conversation. And as Catholics, we know that we need to advance and promote and defend truth in charity. And there's nothing more charitable than to care for people that are struggling with gender dysphoria, but not to affirm in ways that are going to take them away from their own truth as being created male or female.
1: Andrea, there's a connection there with parental rights. How did that issue come up in this term?
0: You know, it came up, and it was out, and again, huge home run for the court. One case was heard on the merits, and that involved a Christian counselor in the state of Colorado dealing with children that have gender confusion and want to be work through their confusion consistent with their Christian beliefs related to our created state. Obviously, parental rights were at issue there because these are kids that are being brought to counselors by their parents, and their families are a big part of the counseling session, and that therapist, Kaylee Childs, won against the state of Colorado that was trying to direct and script

0: her conversations to only affirm in the direction of transgender identity as opposed to biological reality. So it, although it was tangential, parental rights were clearly going on in the case itself. But there was another case, Shannon, that was on what's called the emergency docket, and that was a case out of California called Mirabelli versus Bonta. Bonta's California's state AG. And parents raised the issue that California's practice of secretly transitioning children at school violated both the free exercise rights of religious parents that were part of the plaintiffs that brought this case, but also the due process rights of all of the parents. And so that was kind of an expansion of what the court had done last year in Mahmoud versus Montgomery County Schools. And that, folks may remember, was the Pride storybooks that families of faith didn't want their children exposed to. The Supreme Court said the free exercise clause protected those families and gave them the right to opt their children out of instruction using those books. In Mirabelli, the court went one step further and said due process rights protect religious as well as any parent. And the right to know what's going on in their children's lives is paramount because parents are the principal educators of their children.
1: Now, one thing, too, that you note in your terrific piece, sort of summing up this term for the court, is that this seems very interestingly tied to gender ideology that is, and so many of these cases are finding their way to the court, and there seems to be a very consistent set of responses. You note, for example, Child versus Salazar, the 8-1 in favor of a Christian therapist in Colorado regarding so-called conversion therapy. Are we seeing a sort of a the tide turning, certainly legally, on gender ideology and many of the ideas that have been advanced, certainly in the state level?
0: I do. What we do see is this coming term, the issue is going to be continuing to be resolved or addressed by the Supreme Court. And one is a very important case I've been watching for a while. It's St. Mary's Catholic Parish versus Roy, again, out of the state of Colorado, where the state has a universal preschool program offering families a subsidy to be able to afford private preschools as well as those offered by the public schools. But Catholic schools were being effectively excluded because they wouldn't sign on to agreements to gender identity and same-sex marital relationships. And so this is a really important continued step forward to make sure that not only ideological indoctrination is kept at bay, but that religious freedom and conscience rights are protected under our laws.
2: Andrew, what about religious liberty? Were there some big decisions there?
0: You know, I think that there was one that was a bit of a disappointment from my perspective. It involved a prison inmate in the state of Louisiana. He's a Rastafarian, and under his religious beliefs, he can't cut his hair. And while he was in state incarceration for several years, they respected his right to grow his hair long and not to have it shaved off. And in fact, the courts that cover that jurisdiction where Louisiana is, the Fifth Circuit Court of Appeals, had ruled that the Religious Liberty Land Use and Institutionalized Persons Act, which is awkwardly an acronym of RLUIPA, protected inmates, Rastafarian inmates. He was transferred to a jail, and they restrained him, handcuffed him to a chair, shaved his head off, despite knowing that ruling. And he sought damages against the individual officers, the warden, who basically ignored the law and violated his religious beliefs. The Supreme Court said that the law that was passed by Congress didn't give basically a right for individuals to sue individual officers for monetary damages. And that's something that I think Congress needs to address in direct contracting federal contractors, agencies with these state and local jails and institutions to make sure that the law is complied with. and that there's accountability and that there's notice of accountability. But that was a bit of a disappointment. But at the same time, it does show the seriousness of providing religious liberty for all Americans across the board, even those whose liberty has been restricted physically.
1: Well, Andrea, thank you, as always, for your superb legal analysis. And I want to give a shout out to a piece that you just also contributed to the Register on the 250th. That's this 4th of July offers a time for gratitude, not sentimentality, something that's true for all of us. Thanks so much for joining us.
0: Thanks for having me on.
1: 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Next up, Shannon Mullen and I talk Catholics and coffee. Don't go anywhere.
3: 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I'm Montse Alvarado with some great news. 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
1: And welcome back. I'm Matthew Bunsen here, as always, with Shannon Mullen in studio in D.C. Shannon, I know that in this upcoming issue of the Register, we're taking a deep dive, or it might be more appropriate to say a large sip of coffee. Tell us about this.
2: Yes, this is the Catholic Coffee Edition. You're going to ask me, why are we doing coffee? And it's not just because the Register staff consumes a lot of coffee.
1: Vast quantities.
2: Over the course of a given day. Coffee is next to wine, maybe the most Catholic of all beverages. It brings people together. It calms people down. It excites them. It smooths over problems. It promotes dialogue, sort of like our Lord. You know, it has a lot of the attributes of our Lord and discipleship, and it's something that's been embraced by the church, and we just had a lot of fun with it. I think our readers will really enjoy this.
1: Yeah, what are some of the segments I know that we have in the upcoming issue? The World Is My Coffee House. It's a great column from Alberto Fernandez, ambassador. How does the Pope take his coffee? Which we all really want to know. But we also have some two things that are of real interest, I think. The first is where bishops stand on the issue of coffee, how they take their coffee, do they drink coffee? And we've heard from a rather large number of bishops.
2: Dozens, yes. They were very quick to respond this way. And some of the responses were very charming and very serious. Some of them are very serious about their coffee.
1: The other dimension, too, is the importance of hospitality, of coffee as a destination. And so we dedicate quite a bit of time to parish cafes. And to that, we are joined in studio by Father Keith O'Hare, who is pastor of St. Louis Catholic Church in Alexandria, Virginia. In March of 2021, they opened the Little Way Cafe and an 1888 wooden former one-room schoolhouse and former church and former chapel on the parish property. And we're also joined by Andrew Lane, who is the general manager of the Little Way Cafe and also the communications director, I know, for the parish. So welcome to both of you.
6: Thank you. It's good to be here.
7: Good to be here. Thank you.
1: So the idea of coffee, obviously there's a coffee company that seems to be on every corner also is sort of a sociological experiment as to how much people are willing to pay for a cup of coffee. What made you think to yourselves, well, let's add another coffee shop?
6: Well, you know, people are not just looking for the physical pleasure of coffee, but the peace, like you mentioned, Shannon. And also there's a sense of community. Don't we have a sense that the cafe is a place where you could talk to strangers, right? So in an old European town, you've got the church for vertical union with God, and then right out front is the plaza for the horizontal union, one with another. So we're made for both, we're seeking both. And so someone who walks into a cafe is looking for that horizontal union. And so how beautiful for people to experience vertical union through Holy Mass, and then right afterwards, whether it's daily Mass or Sunday Mass, to then experience fellowship, communion, over a delicious, not styrofoam cups here, but delicious, high-quality coffee that's better than Starbucks, breakfast sandwiches, true hospitality, because we want to foster friendship in our spiritual family of the parish.
1: Yeah, and for the record, you're not lying about the quality of your coffee. I've seen some of your videos, and your patrons are very clear about this is really good coffee.
6: Yeah, I mean, excellence is part of reverencing the human person, right? And that includes good coffee, really good coffee.
2: Yeah, so this is actually part of a trend, Matthew. So a number of parishes, and we were talking about it before the show. This is something that our Protestant brothers, evangelical churches, they've been doing this. It's kind of working its way into the Catholic parishes. But a number of parishes and dioceses around the country are doing this. It's taking coffee and donuts to the next level. And Andrew, can you describe for our listeners, this isn't a cafeteria table and some metal folding chairs. This is a beautiful space that you manage. Can you describe it?
7: Yeah, so it's a very homey, cozy space, decorated with antique furniture, some cozy couches. So it very much is a fully functioning cafe. We have professional grade espresso coffee machines, as well as a professional kitchen. We're actually in the process of upgrading our kitchen as well. So everything to our beans are roasted and shipped the same day we order them. All the food is made to order from scratch. So it's legit.
1: Yeah, and to that, what were some of the considerations when the discussions began about, well, first the obvious thing, can we do this? I know that some of our Protestant brothers and sisters will have a coffee shop in the church, so obviously that for us that's a non-starter. But what were some of the thoughts that went into this, and how many boxes you have to check, and how difficult was it to get this started?
6: Well, you know, if we go back to the COVID experience, we experienced terrible isolation, and we're just not made for isolation. We're made for community and communion. People pray together, daily Mass and Sunday Mass, but then they walk to their cars and go home, and that's not what we're made for. We had an experience, two ladies were in the cafe one day. They had been attending the 7:30 a.m. Mass for years and years and years. They met for the first time in the cafe. They got to know each other's names, and the one said to the other, I overheard them talking, I have been admiring your hair for years. So people are praying together, admiring each other's hair, but they've never sat down and actually gotten to know each other, right? So we were so blessed, guided by our diocesan staff, to build this at a professional level, but under the umbrella of ministry. So it's donation-based, but professional quality.
2: And Andrew, it's run totally by volunteers, is that?
7: That is correct. I'm the only employee, so I manage a team of about 15 volunteers and growing. And what we try to do is onboard them and make it as smooth of a process for them as possible. One of those factors is our espresso machine is fully automated, so they don't have to spend a lot of time learning these kind of complex barista skills. They can kind of hop in, press a couple buttons, make some really delicious drinks, and then they can focus on the people in front of them, which is really what the point is.
2: And Father, how has the parish responded to this, and do you see any impact on what's going on back in the church?
6: Sure. Our average number of visitors per day, Monday through Friday, is 30. Monday through Friday, it's open 9 a.m. to noon, so you have 30 visitors per day, 150 per week. And on Sundays, it's about another 150 or more come after the morning masses. People tell me, Father, I have friends I wouldn't have had except because of the cafe. And they can bring non-Catholics, lapsed Catholics. It's the welcome mat. It's the shallow end of the pool. We always talk about that, right? How do you just take a person to Mass and they don't know what's going on? No, you don't you give them another option, which is just to be around people of faith in a faith environment. And by the way, the three priests in the parish, like, we need our coffee every morning. So you go to the cafe and you're going to be seeing, if not even having, a nice conversation with a priest. And when priests think about the conversations they can have right after Mass, they're kind of shallow because there's a line, people are leaving. It's just a greeting on the way out the door. But the kind of conversations you can have in a cafe, much deeper. A shepherd knows his sheep and the sheep know him, and the cafe makes that possible.
1: So this space, do you use it for other things?
6: It is still the parish hall,
1: right?
6: Funeral receptions, classes, book signings. Sometimes a space, and pastors know this, sometimes a space is conducive to certain kinds of events and they just start happening. I could tell you about a whole variety of musical, live music, things like that. A coffee space is conducive to a whole range of activities you probably wouldn't have even thought of.
1: Yeah. And is there a connection? It's an obvious question, but the connection in an understanding of how evangelization works and sort of has to work, especially today.
6: Well, evangelization begins with someone looking you in the eye and caring about you and being present to you, right? You're not going to draw someone into the real presence of Jesus unless you're first really present to that person in a personal way. We have had people come back to the church, bring their kids and get them baptized, even conversions, people entering into OCIA, and it began with that welcome, open door, friendly environment. You know, people value that friendliness highly. It's highly valued, and we want to respect that. You know, reverence in the sacred liturgy is also reflected in reverence for the human person by way of hospitality and friendliness. And what could be a more friendly environment than a cafe? It brings out that friendliness in everyone.
2: Yeah, we're really interested in the Register and following the quote-unquote revival that's happening, at least in different parts of the country. A lot of adult converts coming into the church, but the bigger picture is that they're craving that connection and a sense of belonging, a personalized experience in their parishes, a lot of these converts. And we're very interested in how parishes, dioceses are going to meet that need. It can't just be we have this bumper crop of converts coming into the church and we hand them a bulletin of, you know, with the Mass schedule, right? They're looking for more. So what's the deeper lesson for parishes that maybe for whatever reason they can't start a cafe, but how do they meet that need?
6: It's a great question, Shane. I would say that, again, people, if people come to Mass, they're seeking the vertical, which is awesome, but they're not just made for the vertical union with God. They also need the sense of belonging to the church, which is God's family on earth, right? So I would encourage pastors to be creative or find creative people. To tell you the truth, it wasn't my idea that the cafe could happen where it did. I listened to my director of operations and she said, Father, you know, you can have your cafe here. I was like, why, I can? So don't rely on yourself. Pastors, we can't do it all, obviously, but look for the people who have creative vision, those gifts of the Holy Spirit, and that unlocks the door to possibilities you're not even aware of. But just know that people are hungering for fellowship, and that's not shallow. That's a significant matter. Just as we have a fraternity in the priesthood that we value highly, the lay people have a fraternity, a brotherhood, sisterhood in their life of faith, which is very important, and we want to support that. So pastors, ask God to show you the way that you can provide that, not just a beautiful Mass, but also a beautiful fellowship.
1: Have you gotten calls from your fellow pastors asking, is this something that you would recommend for us?
6: They have come, and you have to see it in person or watch the YouTube video, search Little Way Cafe on YouTube, and you'll see it. 4-minute video really shows you. You have to see it to understand that this is not styrofoam cups and boxed donuts, because that's what we think a cafe in a church must be. It must be mediocre. No, excellent can happen. If you want it, it can do it.
1: Yeah, this is not corporate. This is Catholic.
6: Well said. Well said.
1: Well, Father and Andrew, thank you so much for joining us. And where can they get more information about the cafe?
7: You can go on our parish website, Saint, spelled out S-A-I-N-T, lewisparish.org. 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
1: All right. Well, thank you both. Well, that's it for Register Radio for this week. 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Thanks so much for joining us here on Register Radio. Until next week, on behalf of our producer, Michael McCall, and Shannon Mullen, I'm Matthew Bunsen. Please take care and God bless.
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15: No, it is a wonderful occasion. 250 years of freedom. That includes the first freedom, freedom of religion. So the Catholics came to the United States in search of religious freedom. And the Catholics have contributed greatly to the United States. We have to say, in divine providence, the United States is a place where the Catholic Church has been able to exercise her prerogatives to preach the gospel, to celebrate the sacraments, to educate youth, to take care of the sick, to assist the poor, to help with orphans. Done all of those things, and without government interference, because, of course, in the United States, we believe that the people are sovereign, and they've determined that they want a free country, and thank the Lord for that. So, yeah, there's a lot to be grateful for. I just thank the Lord that the United States had an open and welcome place for people to come so that they could participate in this great free nation and contribute to the well-being of not only our family, but the whole country.
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17: And welcome once again to EWTN's Bookmark. I'm Doug Keck, your host, our special guest author. A favorite here on Bookmark, joining us from New York, is Bill Donahue, talking about his latest book, Christianity in the Crosshairs, Ruling Class and Radicals Finds a Common Enemy. And it's published by our friends at TAN. And, of course, people would have gotten a chance to see you when you were on with Father Mitch as well, talking about this particular topic. Bill, thank you so much for joining us.
18: Thank you for having me.
17: It's always a pleasure. So let me ask you... The common enemy. Who is the common enemy?
18: The common enemy, unfortunately, are the elites in our society. I'm talking about the ruling class, namely those men and women who occupy the senior positions, not only in politics and in government. I'm talking about in the private sector, Silicon Valley, Wall Street, the medical profession, the arts, business, basically the educational establishment, the media. Mm-hmm. These people have very little in common anymore. They didn't have much in common in the past, but they have almost nothing in common anymore today with what I call the average Joe, just as the average American. And they're bent on control. Mm-hmm. That's what motivates them more than anything else. Okay. And the average person in this country is not the problem. It's unfortunately the elites at the top who are the problem.
17: Well, you say here the average Joe likes to spend time with his family, pretty much wants to be left alone and not be subjected to someone else's agenda, but too often he is. The ruling class is made up of the decision makers who run our institutions, and they are not like the average Joes because they basically love to be in charge.
18: They do, and they unlike the average Joe who does put family first and is still grounded in his religion, these people are mostly with postgraduate degrees. They don't believe in anything. They're too smart for God, you see. They don't need God. They're the godly people themselves. Mm-hmm. So they tend to be secularists, and many of them are militant secularists. In other words, they just don't happen not to believe in God. They have an agenda themselves. And what's really strange about this, and this is, I think, probably the subtext of the book, mm-hmm. really, is that in the past, you had somewhat of a difference between the ruling class, the elites, and the radical right. activists and the intellectuals. But today, they've merged. Not right. completely, not 100%. Certainly Donald Trump is not part of that, mm-hmm. and the people who support him in many of the institutions. And there are some healthy signs that things are turning around. But for too long, for at least the last couple of decades, and particularly under the Biden administration, you saw a confluence of people in Washington, mm-hmm. in Silicon Valley, in Wall Street, in the educational institutions coming together. They're all motivated by the same thing, to get the average Joe to do what they want. Now, they're not going to use violence. Mm-hmm. Oh, no. That was for Hitler, Stalin, and Mao. They use very subtle messages. People like C.S. Lewis said, beware of the quiet men, mm-hmm. the one in the suits. John Paul II said, be careful of soft totalitarianism. Tocqueville in the 19th century, talked about democratic despotism, and before him, Montesquieu. So now there's a long list of people who have watched for this. Orwell and Huxley in the last century in England warned about this, and now it's come to fruition. Wow. You have some very highly motivated, well-educated people taking their cues from radical intellectuals and activists. This did not exist during the time of Karl Marx.
17: Right, and you make that point about the fact that they kind of supply the ideas, and the people involved in this tend to work in government, nonprofit, advocacy organizations, higher education, and the media, and they're all working on making it fit their vision of society. The ruling class and radicals may appear to be opposites, as you said. In some ways they are, but they share a common purpose, which is power. And alluding to what you said, throughout the book, you kind of bring up the 1984 and the Brave New World, Orwell and Huxley, and especially I think you make the point, which makes a lot of sense, is that in some ways it's a more Brave New World even than it is 1984.
18: Absolutely. Orwell was struck by what happened in World War II, and he saw when he looked at Stalin and he looked at Hitler. Mao was after that, beginning in 1949, mm-hmm. but they understood what Stalin and Hitler were up to. Two wings, fascism and communism, very great deal of similarities. But you're talking about Huxley now. He's back in 1932, mm-hmm. right, during the time of the Depression. And he saw, I think, had greater prescience mm-hmm. in terms of what's going on today when you have the soft totalitarianism mm-hmm. or what Pope Francis called polite persecution. They're engaged today in thought control and in behavioral control. And what really gets the ruling class is that in order to get the average Joe to listen to them obediently, they have to get him in communion with them, which means they have to break the bonds that exist now. The average American mm-hmm. has a fidelity and a sense of communion with his family and with his religion. And in this country, that is still primarily Christianity. Therefore, if you can break away the average person from his family, disable the family, disable the religion, disable Christianity, you're going to leave people in lurch, and they will find a sense of fidelity and communion with the ruling class. That's the real danger, and that's why they war on the family and war on religion.
17: Well, they want you to be accountable and responsible and really counting on the government to control things. And so your allegiance is there. And as you've talked about for years about the education process, in the sense, getting to the children and the push to separate children from their families, you know, kind of going back to the old Clinton thing, it takes a village kind of stuff. Which in understand in some ways, but that was like the old neighborhood we grew up with. Yeah, there was a lot of people in your neighborhood who might be involved with your upbringing, but not at the expense of your parents.
18: Well, that's exactly right. I mean, it was Joe Biden and Karine Pierre, or whatever her name was, from the White House press secretary.
17: Right.
18: They kept saying all the time, the children do not belong to the parents. They belong to all of us. Now, I hope the viewers just think about this. If the parents don't have the first dibs and have the right to raise their children the way they want, does that mean that the state can come in? That's exactly what they mean. And that's why they're doing it in this country already. Mm-hmm. They've taken children away from their parents. It's kind of a legalized kidnapping. Why? Because you have Christian parents who don't want to, they're not going to agree to affirm their young girl. In almost all the cases, 80% of the cases, the girl thinks mistakenly that she wants to become a boy and thinks that she can change to the other sex. If you don't affirm that, they've seen it in the West Coast. They've actually taken the kids away from the parents. So yeah, this is an old idea. I mean, Plato had an idea thousands of years ago that children should be raised communally. Mm. But what we're talking about today, though, they're literally talking about taking the kids away. The goal has always been that. Mm. Why do people think that Mamdani, the Muslim Marxist billionaire in my city, New York City, starting in September of this year, 2026, is going to have childcare almost 24/7 for 2-year-olds?
17: Mm-hmm.
18: Because now you're in the auspices of the government. The government wants to raise your kids, and we know the kind of values that they're going to give to them. The people need to wake up. This is not some kind of mystique here, and I'm not making it up. And in fact, in the book, I document all this stuff very carefully.
17: Right. What's interesting, you talked about the kind of soft totalitarianism, and you talk about oppressing citizens by giving them exactly what they want, or what they think they want, which is basically sex, drugs, and rock and roll, and lulling them in complacency. And even, you know, it's so much like the bread and circuses of Rome, which you talk about later in the book. And you talk about even today with the obsession that sports is. And now, on top of that, look at the corruption with sports, with gambling. Why should anybody be surprised with this gambling stuff coming out?
18: You know, I'm glad you mentioned that, because I did a little research recently. When the Supreme Court, I think mistakenly, went ahead, and I understand it from a legal perspective, but I don't think they addressed the social consequences of basically opening the door. Doug, I go to an Irish pub on Long Island and I go to New York City. I see young men betting on each batter.
17: Mm-hmm.
18: I mean, it's really become an obsession, and they're getting wiped out. You know, this is, I wasn't a big fan of Bill Bradley, except when he was a Knick player. I did like Bill Bradley, the Knick player.
17: Dollar Bill.
18: When he was exactly.
17: Yeah.
18: But when he was a senator in New Jersey, he wasn't really my cup of tea. But the reason I'm mentioning him, I'll give him tremendous credit. He was one of the very few people warning of the social effects of what's going to happen to young men in particular once we basically open the doors and legalizing gambling widespread. Mm. Bradley is to be commended for that. And too many other people are not doing it. But yeah, then you get drugged on that. Then you get people on all kinds of welfare assistance where nobody has to work. I mean, the net effect is you get a kind of a drugged population, easy to control, because you just, the ruling class will get their way. You're not going to stand in front of them. Let me make one other point about this too. Karl Marx wanted a revolution. He wanted the working class to carry out the revolution. He had a term for the lupin proletariat. They were what regarded as the scum of the earth. They were the homeless, the prostitutes, the drug addicts, and the like. He said these people were useless. They were no good for anybody, because you can't build a revolution on their backs. Mm-hmm. So he was smart enough to understand this kind of situation is different. They just want what Bill Ivey in 2016, an advisor to Hillary Clinton, said, our goal is the compliant citizenry. Just think about that. The goal is to get the citizenry to be compliant, docile, and passive. Why? Because then you'll do what you're told.
17: Right, exactly, that whole idea. And you talk about it here with the UBI, the idea of everybody getting a universal basic pay kind of a situation. And again, that so people aren't working, so they rely on the government for their money. And that whole idea that, well, you'll be happy because you can use your EBT card to buy any food you feel like getting. As we see today with some of the changes there, it's amazing to some degree to realize some of the things that the government was paying for, with daycare centers and things like that I don't think anybody had any idea.
18: Well, the fiscal element is certainly very serious, and we know what's been going on in Minnesota and California and elsewhere. But even worse than that, Doug, is what it does spiritually and psychologically and emotionally to these young men and women.
19: Right.
18: You put them on universal basic income. I reported in the book, I didn't do the studies, but very reputable social scientists did. These people are zombies. I walk literally across the street from Penn Station and Madison Square Garden. It's a hub here in New York City.
19: Right.
18: I get into the office at 6:45 in the morning. The train comes in around 6:40. You should see what I see in the morning. These people are night people. They're zombies. They're all spaced out. And once you've legalized marijuana, basically, they're on all kinds of drugs. This is not the future of not only in New York, but it's happening across the country. The ruling class know this, and they're making money off of it.
19: Right. You said here, Catholicism understands what animates the ruling class and radicals. They're guilty of the sin of pride. How so?
18: Well, because the ruling class exalt themselves. Mm-hmm. There's no need for God. God is a myth that doesn't exist. You have to believe in science. They don't believe in science. The Catholic Church believes in science. We know that life begins at conception. We know that men are either X, Y, and women are X, X. That's science. Mm-hmm. Catholic Church's teachings conform with science. We support science. These people claim they believe in science. They don't. They rail against it all the time. And that's a big part of the problem. When you have people at Harvard Medical School and the ACLU and the legal ed saying that men can get pregnant, we know we've been lied to.
19: Mm-hmm.
18: It's all a lie, but they want to dupe us. They want us to right. think this way and accept all the malarkey.
19: Well, we had somebody who was on the Supreme Court who couldn't tell you, because they're not a biologist, what a woman was, as we recall. And you also talk about this, I thought it was interesting, and this is a Catholic show. Obviously, the hand of the devil is clearly at work. This is especially visible when considering what stands in the way of total victory. The two most important forces are, as you said before, family and religion. That's why the ruling class and radicals want to disable them. They can't win if the family and religion occupy center stage in the average Joe's life, and that's what this book is really about, as you say.
18: That's true, and that was true in the 19th century. Marx and Engels, they wanted to do that. But what is shocking is that here we are now in 2026, and we see so many people, not all, but too many of them in the ruling class. And it's not just what C. Wright Mills talked about, the political elite and the military elite and the industrial elite. It's now in the medical schools. It's in the arts. It's in business. It's in higher education, the media. And as I say, Silicon Valley and the like. And that's what they want. And they've taken these cues. They know that the family is the bedrock and religion, particularly Christianity. And what I do in the second half of the book is to give detailed examples of what they're doing in terms of thought control, behavioral control, smearing Christianity, coming with up with the most lunatic ideas to try and basically gaslight the American people.
19: Mm-hmm.
18: And I do think, I don't want to sound too negative, because there are some important cues, some markers that are taking place now where we're seeing, too slow for me, Doug, but we are seeing that for once, the other side is a bit on the defense.
19: Mm-hmm. Right, exactly. I thought it was interesting, too. You say the global elites do not see all religions as a threat to their rule.
18: No, that's true. They always begin with the big guy. We've been around for 2,000 years. We're hierarchical. They'll worry about the evangelicals later, the Orthodox Jews, and some people in other communities. No, we've always been the big fat target. And they've infiltrated the church with men who are communists becoming priests in the 1950s. That's recorded by Bella Dowd. We've seen more recently of the FBI, and I come from a family of law enforcement, Irish Catholic guy in New York. The FBI spying on ordinary Catholics, not radical Catholics, we're talking about ordinary Catholics, because we're pro-life. We believe that biology determines our sex, and we believe that marriage should be between a man and a woman. We were called, just in the last administration, those Catholics were called domestic terrorists
19: right.
18: by the federal government of the United States. And more of it is coming out now.
19: Right.
18: This is the ruling class taking their cues from the radicals par excellence.
19: Well, the other thing you talk about, some of the stories here, one of them about Herbert Marcuse, the influential German cultural Marxist, spoke with the derision of the working class. They find their soul in their automobile, hi-fi set, split-level home, kitchen equipment. As you say, the radicals have no respect for the useless, and as you were referring to before, Marx hated the lumpen proletariat, the scum of the earth.
18: Well, you know, the thing was, what's interesting about this, Marcuse was ahead of some of the others because he realized that, you know, the working class, he gave up on them. He was angry at them because they were supposed to do what Marx wanted them to do, was to lead the revolution. Now we know is the working class all voted for Trump. So Marcuse was ahead of his time in that, to that extent. So he was a smart intellectual. He was wrong on where he wanted to take the country. But yeah, this has been a problem for a very long time. They've given up on them. So what they've done is really they picked up on the cultural Marxists. There was an Italian guy. He was a Catholic, became an atheist, and on his deathbed, good news, folks, he did become a Catholic again. I'm talking about Antonio Gramsci. He said that Marx was wrong in looking to the working class, the urban factory worker, to carry out the revolution. They're not going to do it. Mm-hmm. But it has to be done with the long march to the cultural institutions. And he's talking about the universities, the media, all the people who create the ideas in society, the publishing world and the like. Mm-hmm. Gramsci was actually smarter than Karl Marx because that really is what's happening today. They've just taken it to another level.
19: Yeah, and you also talk about here, I thought this was interesting in the beginning. You talked about the idea that the number of people in the elites who would be in favor of cheating if it led to the outcome they wished.
18: I mean, it's as bad as that is, that that the ruling class believe, see, they believe in themselves so much, we don't really count. I mean, the average Joe, we don't count. So they're going to do what they have to do, even if it means cheating. Marx said whatever serves the cause is okay. Now we're talking about, Mamdani is talking about soft forms of murder. We have a lot of young people, 43%, who say that political violence is acceptable. This has been drummed into people's heads. The recent assassination attempts that we've had on our president, four of them by some people's count, at least three of them for certain. This is getting people to soft shoe the whole idea. Violence is okay as long as it serves the cause.
19: Right.
18: They don't care whether or not innocent people get harmed as long as their agenda is being sought. This is a very dangerous society that we live in, and it permeates Western civilization. It's not just in the United States.
19: Right, to go to a brave new world, you say the controller put it succinctly, saying the goal is to shift the emphasis from truth and beauty, which is a very Catholic approach to things, to comfort and happiness.
18: Oh, yeah, they want to comfort us. That's right. Just make sure that we're docile and passive, like the compliant citizenry kind of thing. Don't form any resistance. You know, I'm not asking people of faith to engage in violence. I'm opposed to it. Mm-hmm. But it is true that if you see the people breaking into synagogues in New York and breaking into churches in Minnesota, you know, it's militant secularists and radical Muslims. Mm-hmm. It's the people on the wings. The radical secularists and the radical Muslims. It's not your ordinary Catholic and Protestant and Jewish man and woman who are doing this kind of thing because we don't believe in violence. Unfortunately, the young kids are being whipped up ideologically, being brainwashed, quite frankly. It's not a matter of education. It's a matter of indoctrination. I know because I got my PhD in sociology, one of the most radical disciplines in the world to study. And I did so at NYU. While it was a good school, I studied under all these people. Mm-hmm. You had to read Marx in order to get a doctorate in sociology, as well as Durkheim and Weber. Mm-hmm. But so I'm well trained in this. And I spent many years in the academy studying and working with these people. Again, it's not all. I'm not here to say all the professoriate.
19: Right.
18: I'm here to say too many of them.
19: Right, exactly. What I thought was interesting, you talked about the multiculturalism. We hear this all the time about multiculturalism and diversity held up without anybody actually showing any studies that shows that it actually does all the things they claim it does. But it doesn't bring us together, like you say. It actually separates us. The thing I always remember changed, and I remember this in New York, I think it was under Dinkins, when it went from kind of like we were a melting pot to a beautiful mosaic.
18: Well, Dinkins was right about that. I mean, we go back to the 18th century, J. Hector St. John de Crevecoeur, and he wrote the Letters to the American Farmer. And he said, what we have here today is a kind of a melting pot in the United States. And he was very happy with that. Most people were. And then in the late 80s, you have Jesse Jackson, the late Jesse Jackson, along with others, in Stanford University, saying, hey, hey, ho, ho, Western culture's got to go. And so they came up with multiculturalism, which the best side of it, which they lie about, but the best side of it is that we should respect other people's traditions and cultures. That's not what it's about. and be careful of that too. I could go on about that because some of those cultures are nefarious, that they cut up young girls very quickly. Mm-hmm. But the fact of the matter is that multiculturalism is all about division. It's about trashing Western civilization so you can elevate other societies which have nothing to admire. But there's one person in the Catholic Church who has to be singled out for alerting us to this. And I'm talking about Pope Benedict XVI. Mm-hmm. He warned of this over and over again, that the Western civilization is committing suicide, we're becoming de-Christianized, and that's not a good thing for the world.
19: Right. Well, one point you make here I think is really important that gets lost. Ideas have consequences.
18: Oh, they do. People say, well, these people, you know, let them speak in the carrels of their university and the library, and they have their silly symposium and the like. Yeah, some of them are just certifiedly crazy with their ideas, but where do ideas emanate from? They don't emanate exclusively from the academy, from higher education, from the colleges and universities, but largely. And that's what, and they've become drugged on this, particularly in the humanities and in the social sciences, but not exclusively. When you have people today in 2026 saying it's wrong to teach that there's correct spelling, wrong to teach that there's correct math. Oh, really? I mean, so where are we going to go with this? I remember addressing the faculty on this years ago when they were insisting that we should not insist on correct spelling, that was logocentrism, that was making exalting the word and the like. I said, really? The only way I could appeal to these idiots was to say, so in other words, you're not going to object when the Office of Personnel scrambles your name and address the next time they send you your check. You're not going to complain about that because they misspelled your name and address, right? Well, and then all of a sudden, the stupid smile on their face was wiped off.
19: Right. Well, I remember when my children grew up, it was this kind of idea. Well, creativity is really what's important, not the aspect of spelling, until you read it later and you go, oh, my Lord, where's the phonics? I thought it was interesting in the beginning of the book, you talked about writing a book is an exciting intellectual challenge. Someone I treasure, and I know we've done a couple here, Cultural Meltdown, War on Virtue. How many books have you actually written?
18: This is number 12. Mm-hmm. And, you know, I went for a number of years when I first took over the Catholic League in 93, having not been able to write any because I was so busy with so many other things. Generally, what I do is I'm working on Sundays. I begin with the 7:30 Mass in Long Island, and then I go for my exercise walk, and then I just begin to write basically all day long. Once in a while, I have a chance at work, but usually I'm writing other kinds of things. But I'm just driven by this. I don't know where I get the passion. I got good news. I mean, for the people on my side, I have good news. I just had a physical. Everything looks good. I mean, everybody knows I've been mentally crazy for years, so there's nothing new about that. But that's okay. I'll take that. But I've got the energy. I've got the, you know, there's so many good people out there on our side. Mm-hmm. But the problem I have, Doug, with the people on our side is not that they don't get it. They understand what's going on. The big deficit is courage. Mm-hmm. Particularly people who are leaders. Now, if there's one thing I hope to do is to give the people who are listening and read my publications and news releases the courage of their convictions to speak out more. I'm not expecting them to be cultural warriors. That's what I do. I get paid to do that, and I love it. Mm-hmm. I am expecting them to become a little bit more aggressive because the other side wants us to be docile and passive. We have to be bold enough and hold up a stop sign and say, no, we're going to be disobedient. And we know this is a lie. Mm-hmm. The idea that a man can become a woman and vice versa is an absolute lie. It's pernicious. And when you do it to minors, it's child abuse. And we have to call it for what its name. It is child abuse, and it's nothing less.
19: Right. Let me just ask you before we go. You dedicated this book to Bernadette Brady Egan. Who's she?
18: Bernadette is the vice president of the Catholic League. I started July the 1st, 1993. It was a mess, quite frankly. I won't go through all of that now. But 2 years later, on July the 1st, 1995, I picked up Bernadette. She worked in the pro-life office with John O'Connor, the Cardinal O'Connor. He was one of the greatest men I ever met in my entire
19: Absolutely.
18: Life.
19: Absolutely.
18: She's in charge of operations. She runs the entire office.
19: Okay, is there another book in the works?
18: I've started a memoir. Mm-hmm. I've been through an awful lot, met an awful lot of people, and good and bad, and got a lot of stories to tell.
19: Okay, great. Make sure you stop by when that book's out. The one and only Bill Donahue, Christianity in the Crosshairs, Ruling Class and Radicals Find a Common Enemy. 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
7: Boston area weather. The temp is 76 degrees with a few clouds. The wind is from the east at 14 miles per hour. The forecast for this evening, cloudy with light wind and the temp 71. Overnight, cloud-filled skies with a light breeze with a slight chance of rain. Temperature 68. And then tomorrow, cloudy with some wind with scattered showers. The temp 66 degrees. That's the weather brought to you by iCatholicMobile.com.
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10: We do have to recover the sense that the fathers had of the danger of being Christian, because it is danger. This is a real struggle that we're facing today. 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
11: Well, yeah, and you know, because otherwise we become God's frozen people. And, you know, I think of Nietzsche, who is a madman, but not a stupid man. And he said, I'd be more inclined to believe in the Savior of the Christians if the Christians looked and sounded like they were saved.
12: Praise be Jesus Christ. 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As always, let's start with prayer. In the name of the Father, Son, and the Holy Spirit. Almighty God, through the intercession of St. Ignatius Loyola, we ask that you pour forth your Holy Spirit upon us, a spirit of discernment, to may hear your voice and obey your command. In the name of the Father, Son, and the Holy Spirit. Well, friends, I've spent a lot of time with theology grad students, and they like to remind everyone how smart and clever they are. And one of the games they like to play is making mentions of heresies that no one has heard of. And the one that usually gets them stumped when I participate in that game is the heresy of Americanism. And we're going to amplify what that means in just a moment. When I was in studies and when I was a young religious, I was told, well, yes, Pope Leo XIII wrote an article, encyclical about that, but you don't need to read it because it's no such thing. I think it is such a thing. So we're going to be talking about Americanism
11: and a phrase that's being used in a new way called the fallacy of centrism. My returning guest has written for Catholic Stand and Crisis Magazine. He's been active in parishes for very many years. Jerome Cherman, welcome back to the Catholic Current.
13: Thank you, Father. Pleasure to be here.
11: I want to give you my hot take on what Americanism is, and then

0: anyone else. So that was one, that orientation towards compromise. And then the second was an American orientation, as it was described in the document, to a kind of activism, prizing, doing and social ministries over and above traditional religious values of contemplation and worship. How does that sound as a hot take summary of Americanism?
1: That sounds perfect, actually. Yeah, the Catholic faith is the only Christian faith that seems to value the traditions of contemplation and for example, a Eucharistic worship, or any of those things that are structured specifically to build up the faith and the grace life of the individual, as opposed to just going out and acting in a Christian way, without first building up one's resistance to evil.
0: Well, yes, and we were pretty much the only religious body that had vowed religious life, consecrated religious life, and we were accused of having dual loyalties, or a supposed American loyalty, but our real loyalty was to that foreign potentate, the Pope. And you can find some very ugly newspaper cartoons and so on, especially in the 19th century, warning against the Papist invaders. It is worth looking at. I know that when Leo XIII had first promulgated the encyclical, and he had asked the Cardinal of Baltimore, whose name escaped me, Gibbons, who was kind of practically the patriarch of the United States, Cardinal Gibbons was very reluctant to publish it because he thought it might be embarrassing to American churchmen. And then it was getting discussed in European newspapers, and he finally had to come out with it. I want to expand our treatment of Americanism in a moment. I just want to reintroduce you to our listeners. Friends, I'm speaking today with author Jerome German. We're talking about his recent article in Crisis Magazine called The Fallacy of Centrism and the Heresy of Americanism. Now, you use the word centrism in a really distinctive way. I know some religious who proudly identify themselves as raging moderates. If I understand you correctly, you would not find that reassuring. Why not?
1: Well, There's no moderate position for a lot of simple truths. Life and death. Where's the killing or nurturing? Where's the moderate position between killing and nurturing? There is none. God is the author of life. To presume that we should hold that position and that we can make decisions that are moderate doesn't make any sense.
0: Right. I think of Robert Reno last year or 2 years ago wrote a book called The Return of the Strong Gods. And the consensus of the great and the good after World War II is basically to say, see what happens when people believe in things as transcendently true and valuable? Let's not have that anymore. And if people don't find anything worth living and dying for, they won't find anything worth killing for. And what can be better than that? And so you had a policy of skepticism, a policy of denial, what people had known to be true for generations, if not millennia, and a sort of let's all just go along to get along, not too much. We're just going to keep adding more water to the broth till everyone finds it palatable. And that consensus is breaking down now, not only with the resurgence of Islam, but in our multipolar world with Russia and China asserting themselves, apparently not following the script. But you use centrism in a really distinctive way. It's not so much a place on the political spectrum, but a a not entirely honest strategy. Am I reading you correctly?

0: Yes. Yes.
1: Fill us in on that, please.
0: Well, there, it treats, quote, political issues, unquote, as though they were just alphabet soup, that there are no considerations of good versus evil. There's just all these ideas thrown into this soup, and you know, you want some of them and I want some of them. Well, let's get together and figure out what you can have and what I can have. It says that in and of themselves, these various political issues have no value other than what we assign to them. It's the same old assign game. If I want it, it's good. If I don't want it, it's bad.
1: Right.
0: Nothing has an inherent value of its own.
1: Right. It is a kind of nominalism. You know, good is what we call good, and I am inclined to call good the things that I really, really want. And so, and there are people who say, well, you know, there really is good and evil. We should choose one over the other. We can know what the differences are. God is watching. And people like that get in the way. And so It seems to me, if I understand you correctly, that the strategy is to give the microphone to people who are so extreme on either side of the equation, who are so horrifying that you can stake out the muddled middle, which obscures moral obligation, but you actually seem sane and not dangerous. And that's how you begin to get your way. And that's what kind of drives the political dialogue further, that we're not going to listen to that crazy person. We're not going to listen to this crazy person. But if you listen to me, I can rescue you from the crazy. No one has to raise their voices. We'll all get along and we'll all get what we want. And yeah. And I've seen that time and again, that there, you know, we used to say there are some topics about which honorable men may disagree. They're trying to suggest honorable men don't need to disagree on anything because we can map out enough gray area where we don't have conflict anymore. Friends, when we come back, we're going to continue our conversation with author Jerome German. Check out his good work at Crisis Magazine and Catholic Stand. We're talking about what is the heresy of Americanism. I'm willing to bet you've never heard of that before. In the next segment, we're going to talk about enculturation and cultural relativism. What's the difference? There's a real difference. It's important. And a lot of people don't want you to know that. Remember, our rallying cry is Christus Mundo, Mundus Christo, bringing Christ to the world and the world to Christ. We do it because our Lord says so, for the greater glory of God, the love of our neighbor, and the salvation of our own soul. 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We'll be back in just 2 minutes. 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

0: 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Rise Right. We'll see you in the morning.
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5: Praise be Jesus Christ. This is Father Robert Matejc of the Society of Jesus, your daily host for the Catholic Current, where we bring Christ to the world and the world to Christ. 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My returning guest today is author Jerome German. Check out his good work at Crisis Magazine and Catholic Stand. We're talking about the heresy of Americanism. Jerome, as I read the document from Leo XIII warning us against Americanism, he's warning us, I believe, not to make undue concessions to the culture. That makes a great deal of sense to me. And this is where I think there's a lot of confusion. You know, I like to tell the story that I had read from biblical scholar William Barclay about a group of Anglican missionaries went all over rural China. They go from village to village. They attract a lot of attention because no one had ever seen Westerners before. And they'd read John 3:16 out loud and ask, does anyone want to be baptized? No one took up the offer. And then they would wander off to the next town shaking their head that these people had rejected Christ till someone pointed out, you know, you're reading to them in English, right? And that had never occurred to them. And one of the hallmarks of Jesuit missionary work classically was enter through their door, lead them through yours. I know a lot of campus ministers who think as long as they enter through their door, you don't have to lead them anywhere. And somehow this is enculturation. So let's talk about what's your take on what is healthy, you know, mission effective enculturation look like?
6: Well, let me just back up a little and say that when you are describing the heresy of Americanism, and you were spot on, that one of the things that occurred to me is that in our current culture, it is considered to be an insult to call someone an absolutist. And this is has deeply penetrated American Catholicism. There are many American Catholics who would be insulted to be called absolutist. And yet, what is Catholicism but an absolute religion where we believe in absolutes or we don't believe at all?
5: Right. You know, either Jesus of Nazareth is the Christ of God or he's not. Either his death atones or it doesn't. Either do good and avoid evil is true, or we don't make sense. So, you know, for example, you know, Jesuit missionaries would actually learn the language. I mean, one of the reasons why Jesuit missionaries in the early part of our history were so effective in China was we sent people who could learn languages and knew if you wanted to get anywhere in life, you had to dress as a Mandarin. So there is a place for enculturation. There's also a place where you begin to challenge a culture. Historically, wherever Christian missionaries have gone, you know, child sacrifice stopped. Polygamy stopped. Polyamory stopped. Education of females began. And these are all very good things. And so, now, on the other hand, we have cultural relativism, the kind of who's to say. And, you know, when I first started teaching back in the day, I was appalled to see how badly cultural relativism had sunk into the students. I said, look, you know, there are certain cultures usually dominated by the religion of peace, where before a young girl becomes of age, her genitals are mutilated so that she can't feel sexual pleasure. And so that way, supposedly, on this line of reasoning, she won't have any incentive to be unchaste. So I said, suppose you befriend the 11-year-old girl, you know, in, you know, the next house over, and one day you hear her screaming for help because her brothers and father have tied her up and are taking her to the shoe repairman to have her genitals mutilated. Will you have nothing to say? And even the young ladies there said, well, that's their culture, and that's all that they could say. You know, I was watching, I saw a meme the other day, and side by side, there was a story of, you know, a space vehicle landing on Mars and beaming back live pictures, and there was another culture where people were celebrating religious festival by throwing feces at each other. And I said, am I really to believe that cultures are all absolutely equal across the board? And that's what cultural relativism demands. And this is why I think enculturation in the bad sense of the word is so dangerous, is that it reduces us to a kind of cultural relativism that you have nothing to do except surrender the gospel to the local culture, because that's just the way things are. I don't see that coming to a good end. How about you?
6: No. I mean, we don't have to wait for the end. We can see it in real time.
5: Yes.
6: I mean, just look at the divorce rates, the abortion rates, the child pornography rates, the whole idea of sexualizing children. How we're watching that become acceptable in real time, and we're watching the molestation of children become acceptable in real time. We see it advancing every day.
5: Right. It is a horrifying, horrifying thing to witness. And it seems to me that there has to be a basis of critiquing culture. Now, yes, we can use cultural means. We can begin to use the language of a given nation, which is not to preclude Latin, I hasten to add. We can adapt calendars and festivals. Certainly missionaries have done that. But then there are also some things that we can't possibly negotiate. And so let's talk about, what does enculturation look like in the United States? Let's start with, where have we done it poorly as Catholics? Where have we been making concessions to the culture rather than evangelizing the culture?
6: Well, we've been completely too complicit in allowing the public schools to take over things that are none of their business. I mean, that is far-reaching. They're teaching human sexuality without morality. And it's just unthinkable that we allowed that to take place.
7: Yes.
6: Or that we allowed our children to be part of it.
7: Right. You know, the concessions we're making of, gosh, we're really not sure who's male or who's female. We can't be more accurate than to refer to someone as a birthing person. We used to know what marriage is, but now, not so much. That's not good for us. Friends, we're talking today with author Jerome German. Check out his good work at Crisis Magazine and Catholic Stand. We're talking about the heresy of Americanism. So I would say this much. The American Constitution is oriented, number one, against a federal religion. And I use that word deliberately. And then I also think that, access to the press, access to the public square is very valuable. You know, we want to have a chance to be heard and to have our say because, you know, we have the truth that saves and heals and liberates. But I think that there are aspects of American culture that are not good. The so-called throwaway culture. Anything that's old is automatically suspect and should be put on the discardable list. And whatever is new and improved, that's always automatically better. I think that's a distinctive feature of American culture. I think it serves Catholicism poorly. What are your thoughts on that?
6: Oh, absolutely. Absolutely. Oftentimes, it serves science poorly. And I can give you examples of that, but it's
7: yes, please do.
6: Well, we're a country that thinks that new and shiny is better, and so when someone in the science community does a study, makes what they claim to be a discovery, say about human relationships or about anything within the social sciences, if that study has a conclusion that someone likes, it doesn't matter the quality of the study. The conclusion will become widely known and widely accepted in a very short amount of time. And I've seen that repeatedly. Even though there will be individuals in the scientific community who are saying, oh, wait a second, there's something wrong with the population that they chose for this study. There's something wrong with the methodology that they chose for this study. There are errors in the conclusions. There were conflicts of interest with the people who were conducting this study. None of that will be heard, and it certainly won't make it to the press.
7: Well, I'm glad you mentioned that, Jerome, because we have... During the recent experience of the COVID interruption, we were told to follow the science, and the science was very often the rigged data that very wealthy concerns paid for. And that was considered the silence. And you were a knuckle-dragging mouth breather if you challenge what was considered the science. I mean, science
6: the
7: is...
6: The standard of care became a death sentence.
7: Well, there's strong evidence to begin to bear that out. But you are not allowed to notice that. See, when you're not allowed to question the science anymore, then you're dealing with dogma. I mean, science is a way of addressing evidence while trying to eliminate human bias and preconception as much as possible. But, you're an engineer, and, once you put human beings into the equation, there's always going to be some kind of mess that we have to deal with. And I think part of the sickness of the culture in America right now is that powerful entities with lots of money are buying the science and trying to make it dogma. Friends, we come back, we're going to continue our conversation with author Jerome German. Check out his good work on Crisis Magazine and Catholic Stand. We're talking about the heresy of Americanism. We're going to continue our conversation and begin to ask, can Americanism be found in the present? Where is it? Let's name it and let's talk about what we can do about it. 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Let's do it together. We're back in just 2 minutes. 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
2: 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On July 5th, we celebrate the feast of St. Anthony Mary Zaccaria, Confessor. Anthony was born in Cremona to a noble Italian family in the year of our Lord 1502. His father died when Anthony was only 2 years old, and his young mother devotedly raised and educated her son on her own until he was old enough to study medicine. After serving the poor as a doctor for several years, Anthony discerned a vocation and left all he had earned to his mother so he could pursue holy orders. He was ordained at the age of 26, and angels were seen around the altar at his first Mass. He earned great renown as a preacher, first in his home region and then throughout northern Italy, especially in Milan. He founded the Clerics Regular of St. Paul, known as the Barnabites, and the Angelic Sisters of St. Paul, and he helped popularize the 40 Hours devotion to the Blessed Sacrament. Anthony's great zeal for preaching and charitable works took a physical toll, and he fell seriously ill during a mission. He returned to Cremona and received the last sacraments in his mother's house at just 37 years of age, in the year of our Lord 1539. His body was found to be incorrupt, and he was eventually canonized by Pope Leo XIII. Also honored on this day are St. Zoe of Rome, St. Michael of the Saints, St. Philomena of San Severino, and many other martyrs, confessors, and holy virgins. For more about the saints and seasons of the Catholic Church, visit thestationofthecross.com/saints and seasons.
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5: Praise be Jesus Christ. This is Father Robert McTague of the Society of Jesus, your daily host for the Catholic Current, where we bring Christ to the world and the world to Christ. 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My returning guest today is Jerome German. He is an author. Check out his good work at Crisis Magazine and Catholic Stand. We've been talking about what is the heresy of Americanism. You know, Jerome, there were things that Pope Leo XIII warned us about in the 1890s that I still think that need to be addressed today, and I want your take on it. Pope Leo said this. This is back in 1899. He said that it's characteristic of American culture to have an undue insistence on the active dimension of the spiritual life that is so exaggerated that it can lead to disobedience, that there was an attack on consecrated life and contemplative life. What are those monks and nuns doing all day? Number three, there was a downplaying of Catholic doctrine as such, and that it minimized the importance of needing spiritual guidance. That's what Leo XIII saw in 1899. Do you think if Leo were alive today, he'd say, never mind, you guys work that out? What do you think?
6: No. You know, I'm in discussing that, I always think of St. Francis of Assisi, and if you want to find a Catholic saint that Protestants can get excited about, it will always and everywhere be St. Francis of Assisi, because he was this guy who went out and did all this good work. He loved the animals, you know, and he was in touch with nature, and he was in touch with people. And what they don't, you know, that's the surface of St. Francis' life. That's what's popularized. What they don't know is that he would head into the woods with a loaf of bread and stay there and pray for 30 days. That his that he would prop himself up with a stick at night, stuck up under his clothes so he couldn't lay down all the way, so that he would pray until he basically almost passed out and fell off the stick, and then he would spend the rest of the night sleeping. And he died a fairly young man, and on his deathbed actually regretted how tough he had been on his body. But throughout his life, he saw those kinds of mortifications and that kind of extreme prayer, that amount of time spent alone with the Almighty, as absolutely necessary for what he was, for his mission. And that's what's lost in the whole discussion. People tend to see what they want to see. And
5: right, and we reimagine the saints to fit our predisposition, and you know, Saint Francis was very, very exacting about the Eucharist and reverence for the sacred species, yeah, as a result of his devotion to the Incarnation and so on. So the yeah, idea that somehow Saint Francis was a tree hugging stoner, is simply not true. Now, I admire, in a certain sense, American pragmatism, the kind of can-do attitude. We have a sense of problem solving. I remember years ago, a friend of mine who had studied in Belgium had a visit from a friend in Belgium, and he called me up and said, "Hey, you know, I have to work late tonight. Can you take my friend out to dinner, show around?" So we parked in Northern Virginia. We're crossing the Key Bridge into Washington, D.C., and I pointed to the buildings of Georgetown University. And I said, "This is the oldest Catholic university in America. It goes all the way back to 1789. And this young Belgian lady smiled, trying to find a polite answer. And she said, "Well, that's somewhat old." I had a blush because, you know, she was dealing with monasteries that were, you know, 1,000 years old. So yeah. Here's my concern. The part of being American is to have not only a short attention span, but a very short memory as well. And we don't need to learn anything from the past. So I think that's something that Leo was right about. I want to shift a little bit, Jerome, and talk about a hot button issue, and that's American Catholics in politics and their attitude towards abortion. As of this recording, I should say, American bishops are still insisting that abortion is the premier moral issue in the United States. The House had a vote recently on a Born Alive Protection Act, and the question was, should children who have the temerity to survive their own abortion receive any medical care at all? And a little bit more than half of the Catholics in Congress voted against it. Now, that's morally reprehensible on the face of it for very many reasons. It's certainly not Catholic, but there are some people who would say, "Well, that's just American Catholicism." What are your thoughts on that?
6: I hardly know where to start. The American bishops have failed. It's as simple as that. In some of our pre-discussion, you talked about, you know, the connection between the American bishops in the Democratic Party, going back to the days when you know, a Catholic couldn't get a decent job, he couldn't be in management, you know, he was going to be hired only as a laborer, and therefore the church became very cognizant of the problems that laborers were having, and they often saw themselves as supporting various labor unions, because a lot of the working class were disproportionately Catholic, and that became one of the goals of the Democratic Party, was to support labor, and that entrenched certain people in the church hierarchy with the Democratic Party, and that history plagues us still with Catholics who've not gotten beyond that, who are just looking at the life issue as, well, yes, it's important, but we've got this history, and you know, and they can't let it go, and they very seriously need to let it go.
5: No, it's confounding that we have to have such a conversation at all. Friends, we're speaking today with author Jerome Turman. Check out his good work at Crisis Magazine and Catholic Stand. We're talking about the heresy of Americanism. You know, Jerome, I'm looking also at your recent article about Catholics being excluded from jury duty. I think Catholics are welcome in American culture right now to the degree that they're not really Catholic. Very many Catholic American politicians get teary-eyed about talking about, you know, the poor, and they get to talk about justice and the vulnerable, never mentioning that the most poor, the most vulnerable among us are the unborn. That's radically inconvenient, because if you start to be concerned about the unborn, you might relate sexuality to fertility, and you might relate that to marriage, as most of human history has understood it, and who could live like that? And then we'd have to drag out the ugly secret that American Catholics tend to contracept and abort at the same rate as their non-Catholic American counterparts, and the whole fabric becomes unraveled, and that's a real buzzkill to have that conversation. So this is why I think you're really onto something, that there has been a spirit of compromise, not in a noble sense of the word of meeting in the middle, but we will muffle or redefine what the Catholic faith is so that we can have the approval of the world. Now, this is not unique to America. I think we're very bold about it. You know, so when that vote came up with, you know, more than half the Catholics in Congress voting against the Born Alive Protection Act, friends sent me links to various social media feeds of some very prominent Catholic churchmen. And there were references to, we need to let more people into the border. There were references to guns are bad. There were illustrations of certain Catholic churchmen have never heard of Grammarly or spell check. Prominent Catholic churchmen tweeted about their dogs and the postmodern novels they were reading. But as far as I can tell, I haven't found Catholic prominent churchmen say anything about half the Catholics in Congress voted against the Born Alive Protection Act. At best, I find that curious. And if I've overlooked that and done an injustice to anyone, I apologize. On your view, where has the American environment been good for the living of the Catholic faith?
6: I think
5: that's a fair question.
6: Well,
5: physical location. I put it in this sense. You know, I think the First Amendment can be our friend. I certainly don't want a federal religion, for example, and I want to have my right to tell the revealed truth of God, and I want the right to have the God-mandated worship of God be constitutionally secured, because I know what happens in country where they don't enjoy that that grace. Are you aware of instances where American culture has been a favor to Catholicism?
6: No, I think that the most dangerous thing that the country is facing right now is the tendency to federalize everything.
5: Yes.
6: The more you get away from local structures, and the more you take your instructions from Uncle Sam, the worse things are going to get. Corruption always infects layers, and the more layers you get involved in government, the more corruption you get. It's as simple as that. I think it happens in the church as well. There's corruption in the Vatican, certainly. We hear about it often. Then we have the USCCB, another layer, another opportunity for corruption. And there is corruption. And whenever you layer anything, layers are obfuscation. clearly when it comes to governing bodies. The people making the decisions get further and further away from the people who are affected by those decisions. And that's never a good thing.
5: Well, you know, that's an important part of Catholic social teaching, which people like to talk about. Well, they like to talk about the social teaching, but not this part. And that's subsidiarity. The things have to be things have to be dealt with at the lowest level, the nearest level to the people who are actually affected by the decisions and the actions. And that interferes with getting quote unquote free money from Uncle Sam. And one of the things I want to talk about in the next segment is one of the signs of the ill health of the Catholic Church in America is we've outsourced the financing of the corporal works of mercy to the federal government. Uncle Sam never gives away money just because he's nice. He always wants something in return. And I think Catholic communities have been naive for a very long time and not seeing that. And we're going to take up that issue in the next segment. Friends, we come back. We're going to continue our conversation with author Jerome German. Check out his good work at Crisis Magazine and Catholic Stand. We're talking about the heresy of Americanism. 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Let's do this good work together. We'll be back in just 2 minutes. Please do stay with us.

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2: But as soon as we begin to speak about love, we have to make some clarifications because love has been redefined by our fallen world. 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
5: Praise be Jesus Christ. This is Father Robert McTague of the Society of Jesus, your daily host for the Catholic Current, where we bring Christ to the world and the world to Christ. 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Our returning guest today is author Jerome German. Check out his good work at Crisis Magazine and Catholic Stand. We're talking about the heresy of Americanism. What is it and what can be done about it? Jerome, I think you and I are in agreement that in the 1890s, Pope Leo XIII was right, that American churchmen were making undue compromises with not necessarily the noblest elements of American culture. And we're doing that today as well, especially as it's seen on the issue of abortion. I'm aware that within our listening area in Western Massachusetts, there was a Catholic school that was flying, I believe, the Black Lives Matter flag and transgender flag. The local bishop called them on account, and the school called him an ignorant bigot. And a certain Catholic college wanted to withdraw the invitation to have the bishop appear at graduation. I think this is Americanism affecting Catholicism at its worst. Where do we go from here?
6: Back to basics.
5: What's that look like?
6: Well, it looks like our bishops doing their job and condemning the politicians who are supposedly Catholic, who aren't practicing Catholicism in a practical manner, that is, in their daily choices, in those things that they promote. And it means going back to basics in the schools, in our Catholic schools. It means going back to basics in parish life, preaching things other than the active virtues, promoting the passive virtues, promoting those things that made Catholicism what it is, the things that followed Christ's example of fasting for 40 days and 40 nights when he had something of importance coming up. It just means going back to biblical principles. It's not new, and it's not hard to discover, and it's
5: right.
6: not I hard mean, to implement. You just need to do it.
5: I mean, pretty much all of the truths of the faith are written down now. And one of the reasons why Catholicism grew in America was you had people primarily from Europe bringing the faith pretty much intact. And we can see this in the beautiful churches that were built, even by communities that didn't have a great deal of wealth, and the schools that were built and that were conducted, and again, the hospitals, the orphanages, the nursing homes, on and on. And, you know, while the Catholic Church in the United States prides itself, you know, is second only to the federal government in offering, you know, social care, you know, the corporal works of mercy, the vast majority of that is funded not by faithful Catholics in the pews, because there just aren't that many anymore. It's pretty much taking largesse from Uncle Sam. I think we need to admit that was wrong, that it was unhealthy, that wittingly or not, it was a confession of failure. And we need to reconsider how we're going to live our Catholic discipleship in the United States of America. I think that would be a very good beginning. And sad to say, I think it's very unlikely. Frequent listeners to the show know of McTague's axiom, which states, most institutions would rather die than admit that than they ever made a mistake. So I think that's going to come and bite us, unfortunately. I also believe that in God's providence, there will always be a faithful remnant, people who see and embrace the entirety of the Catholic faith and its good spiritual and corporal practices, and that they're going to have to learn how to flourish in a hostile environment. I mean, you wrote about Catholics being disqualified for jury duty. You know, we talked about following the dogmatic science. And I think that the issue of transgenderism is going to become a bludgeon that's going to be wielded at Catholic institutions, especially schools and healthcare facilities. I think faithful Catholics are in for trying times for the foreseeable future in the United States. What about you?
6: Well, as you were talking about the Catholics who came to this country and how they brought the faith with them and how they grew that faith, even, you know, these were Catholics for whom Catholicism was an identity.
5: Right.
6: If you ask them what defined who and what they are, they would have said, I'm Catholic. And I don't think that's the case anymore. We have a lot of people who kind of identify as Catholic, but Catholic doesn't really define who they are or how they act. It's an entirely different approach to the faith. I was born Catholic. I like it. It's a good religion. Yeah.
5: But well, you know, when I was a new priest, going back 20, 25 and more years ago, and I was teaching at a self-identified Catholic school, and I'd ask the students about the religious identity, and the answer I got most often was, Catholic, I guess. No one ever says, you know, I'm a brain surgeon, I guess. You know, why? No one ever says that. So I think we have made American pluralism such a divinity that being foggy about spiritual identity is that's putting us in danger. Well, yeah, and I think it's putting us in danger. Jerome, we got about a minute left. I'm sure there are some very concerned parents there. Their kids are growing up. They're going to be going out the front door soon. What advice would you give them to get them ready to live in contemporary American culture?
6: Well, I would say to, as much as possible, get them to have a personal spiritual life, not just that they go to church on Sunday or that they go to a religion class once a week. They need to have personal spirituality. They need to to be in touch with their Creator every day in every way possible. And a lot of parents are going to have to learn how to do that themselves in order to show their children how to do that. But that's what's required.
5: No, I'm in full agreement. I mean, the church has always taught that the primary educators of children should be their parents. Unfortunately, we've got a couple generations of parents that haven't been well-formed either. Jerome German, writing for Crisis Magazine and Catholic Stand, thank you for a stimulating conversation. God bless your good work.
6: You're welcome.
5: I'm Jesuit Father Robert McTague, your host here every day of the Catholic Current. I'm grateful that we had an opportunity today to talk about a heresy that you probably never heard of before, the heresy of Americanism. Please make the extra effort to go to our resources today. You need to be familiar with this. I think it will make you look at American culture and Catholic culture in America with very different eyes. 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Everything you need to take this conversation to your family and friends, we give to you. Take it to your family and friends. Together we'll take it around the world. Be part of this good work. People need to hear what you've been hearing every day. Through the intercession of Our Lady of Mount Carmel, may Almighty God bless you and keep you from all harm and every evil until you reach the happiness of heaven. In the name of the Father, Son, and Holy Spirit, go in peace and please do pray for me.

Hi, I'm Jim Wright, president of the Station of the Cross. Throughout our lives, we spend a lot of time working hard, taking care of those we love, and trying to make a difference in the world. We can continue to make an impact even after our Lord calls us home. Have you ever thought about the legacy that you want to leave behind? The Station of the Cross wants to help, so we've partnered with My Catholic Will to make it easy for you to make your will. Through My Catholic Will, you can write a will in as little as 15 minutes, and it's free. 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Thank you, and may God bless you and your family.

The angel of the Lord declared unto Mary, Hail Mary, full of grace, the Lord is with thee. Blessed art thou among women, and blessed is the fruit of thy womb, Jesus.

full of grace, the Lord is with thee. Blessed art thou among women, and blessed is the fruit of thy womb, Jesus. The Word was made flesh. Hail Mary, full of grace, the Lord is with thee. Blessed art thou among women, and blessed is the fruit of thy womb, Jesus. Pray for us, Holy Mother of God. Let us pray.

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2: Dante wrote, "The path to paradise begins in hell." 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This is Through the Fire.
3: Hello, friends. Welcome to this, the 250th anniversary of our great country. I'm David Fortin.
4: Woo-hoo.
3: Yeah, joined by Deacon Don Prendergast.
5: Hey.
3: Deacon,
5: happy 4th of July.
3: Same to
5: happy
3: you.
5: Happy Independence Day.
3: I know it. As a military guy, I mean,
5: yes.
3: there's got to be some pride that goes that you've been a part of this country's wonderful military history.
5: Okay, here's some trivia. Here's a trivia question for you. Military trivia. Military guys that are listening, the veterans that are listening, you better know the answer to this. All right, you ready?
3: Yeah.
5: Okay. You look at a flagpole.
3: Right.
5: You look at the top of a flagpole and you see a gold ball, a sphere at the top of a flagpole.
3: Yeah.
5: What is inside of that gold ball? If we had Jeopardy music, we should be playing Jeopardy music right
3: all
5: now.
3: All I've got is Twilight Zone or something. I don't know.
5: We could play Twilight Zone music.
3: I don't know if...
5: So the big question is, what's inside of the gold ball on top of a flagpole?
3: Any
5: thoughts?
3: Air.
5: Wrong answer.
3: What is it?
5: You ready?
3: Yeah.
5: Okay. So on top of the flagpole for an American flag, we have a gold ball. If you look at military bases, or probably only military bases do this, but anyway, there are three items. Three, count them, one, two, three. Three items on top inside that ball, or at least there should be. And the three items are, one, a match, a waterproof match.
3: Okay.
5: Two, a simple sewing kit with red, white, and blue thread and a needle. And three, a bullet, a match, a sewing kit, and a bullet.
3: All the things.
5: So for
3: you need,
5: extra points.
3: All the things you need to repair the flag, defend the flag, and,
5: or dispose of the flag.
3: Or dispose of the flag.
5: Probably, yes, absolutely. Yep. I actually was watching something on the internet, and they sell, or this one site, they sell a little kit that you can assemble so it's all in one tight little package and put it inside the sphere at the top of the flagpole. So for those of you who knew the

0: ends of the king. Because if we look at ever since, I think it was what, King George, who excommunicated himself, he was excommunicated from the Catholic Church. Was it King George?
1: Isn't that Henry VIII?
0: Henry VIII, thank you. Not King George, Henry VIII, thank you. So Henry VIII, if we go back in time a little bit, he wanted a divorce so that he could marry someone more favorable, let's say. And the Pope said, no, that's not a justification. Just like today, that would not be a just. I'm tired of my wife. I want to get a new one. Yeah, well, sorry, pal. That's not a justification for an annulment for a divorce. So Henry VIII was told no. Well, he did it anyway. I think, didn't he like murder his wife or something like that? He had her
1: beheaded.
0: Yeah. So, and then as a result of all of that, Henry VIII, along with the entire country of England, was excommunicated. And so Henry VIII decided, well, that's fine. We're just going to start our own church here, the Church of England. Now, the Church of England, even to this day, although maybe not, because I heard some whispers about the current monarch in England having a different attitude about religion than his predecessors. But going back to Henry VIII, the Church of England was founded under the idea that the king, the sovereign, king or queen, would be the head of the church as well as the head of the country. Here's the deal with that, though. If you oppose, for religious reasons, if you oppose the idea that you're going to let the king of England be in charge of your church, well, that's a problem, and that actually results in you basically being opposed to the king himself. You know, so the Puritans, they were, if we think about the word Puritan, they were purists, right? So they were Protestants, but they didn't believe that it was appropriate to follow the king as the head of the church. And so they left because they were being persecuted. And so they left and they traveled to other countries and they were persecuted everywhere they went. And eventually they made their way to the United States for really no other reason than religious freedom. You know, I mean, it was, they were considered to be, you know, when you would use the expression Puritan, it was like, it was a curse. You know, you were saying something foul, like, oh, these Puritans. But they were treated that way and it was horrible for them. And so they ended up leaving England. You know, it was like either that or they would be arrested and executed or something. So they left England and they came to the New World and they set up shop here. So the United States really was founded on principles of religious freedom. The United States was really founded because then, you know, you have the whole story with Jamestown and everything else. But the United States was founded for the pursuit of religious liberty. And we still see this today. We still see very much so around the world, people that are struggling for just freedom of worship. One example that comes to my mind is in China, with there's a group known as the Uyghurs. I think I'm pronouncing that correctly. But this is a Muslim group, and in China they're persecuted. I mean, horribly, horribly. They're executed. You know, they're imprisoned. All because, you know, the Chinese government is basically a communist government that does not subscribe to religion. You know, they see the sovereign entity of you know, the current president as being somehow divine, where, you know, you don't need God to get what you need. You just come to the government. We also see this in North Korea as well. So we can definitely say with confidence that the United States was founded under the principles of freedom. And quite honestly, why do you need to go someplace to seek out these freedoms unless, of course, you're being persecuted somewhere else? And so, yeah, so our country was really, you know, we were founded under these attitudes of I'm being persecuted, I'm being rejected from my own people. Jesus certainly went through this. He was executed on the cross by his own people. You know, I mean, think about it. you have somebody.

0: somebody who is taking sacred scripture, the Torah, and expanding upon it in a way that clarifies and really brings puts flesh on the bone and makes it full and real. But it was, you know, it was contradictory to the lifestyles that the leadership of the temple wanted to promote. And so Jesus himself, he was persecuted by the Sanhedrin, by the Jewish temple leaders, to the point where they would rather have a known murderer be released from jail than someone who is promoting freedom from sin. You know, and so this is a common theme that we all deal with. How many of us, I can speak from my own experience. I've worked at a place, I'll tell this story. So I worked at a place, I'm not going to say where, I'm not going to say who the people are involved, but I worked at this one place where myself and the owner, we used to talk about religion a lot. We used to talk about the news of the day in the Middle East, and we used to talk about, you know, the conflict between Israel and Palestinians, and, you know, we used to talk about all that stuff and, you know, what policy decision is being made at the UN and what's the president of the United States doing about this and that. Fabulous, fabulous conversations. Was work still being accomplished? Absolutely. Absolutely. Very productive. But these kinds of conversations, both he and I, we felt as though these conversations, they inspired us to learn more, to share more, to be more of a participant in both Christian life as well as political discourse. I mean, it was really fantastic conversations we would have. Well, unfortunately, there came a day where he decided he was going to sell the business. And he sold the business to someone who had zero interest in any of that. I remember on one particular day, I knew that things were definitely different. I walked into the office as the new owner was being briefed by the previous owner. And I said to the previous owner, I said, have you brought him up to speed in his Middle Eastern religious education conversations? And the new owner says to me, as a result, he says, that to me sounds like a conversation for when you're not working here. Well, that kind of just told me right there, this guy wants nothing to do with the things that we previously valued. And it was at that moment I had to make a decision. I had to decide, do I want to stay in an environment where the things that I value, you know, I mean, it's great to make money for your family and all of that, and it's necessary to pay the bills. But why do we make money if not to enrich our lives and become better Catholics and better people and better citizens? Otherwise, you know, do we really want to simply be part of a machine that has no life within it? And we're just cranking a wheel where we spend day after day, you know, producing whatever widget we're producing for society and have no love connected to what we're doing. Certainly, if I have a choice, I don't want to do that. And it took me about a year from that day. It took me about a year to put my ducks in a row so that I would be able to leave that job and move on to something that was equally or even more fulfilling than the job that I was leaving. And so, you know, I'm very much familiar with rejection, but I look at rejection from the perspective of, you know, if this door in front of me has now closed, maybe it needs to close so that I could cast my eyes upon something different and find an open door somewhere else. And I could definitely say, from the time that I left that business and entered into the business that I'm in now, God has blessed me with the ability to touch many, many more lives. Actually, one of the fruits of me leaving is this radio show, because we've been doing this a little bit more than a year. And, you know, I probably would have had a different attitude if I had stayed there and just kept, you know, grinding away the machine wheels and do little more than just, you know, produce a paycheck at the end of the week. The fact that God inspired me to see the larger picture and to trust, to place my trust in Him, that the path forward needs to be His, not mine. That rejection moment, you know, when that guy says to me, this is a conversation for when you're not working here. This is not a conversation to have on the clock. That rejection moment, actually, I'm happy that it occurred because it opened up other doors for me. And so the whole spirit of being, you know, the whole spirit of the United States is that whole spirit of, okay, I'm going to do something. I'm going to follow the movement of the Holy Spirit, even if it's contradictory to what society is saying. And we saw this with the explorers moving west. We saw this with entrepreneurs building businesses. We saw this with the priests and the missionaries of the church. I mean, go out to California. How many cities out in California were founded by Jesuits? You know, and how many, you know, Los Angeles, San Francisco, San Jose.
1: Let's not forget the Franciscans.
0: The Franciscans, right. But I mean, you know, all these cities that were established, they were established to a great extent by those who, if you were to just ask them, well, do you really think it's going to work? They probably would have said, I have no idea. I may not come back alive. I have no idea. All I know is that God wants me to move forward. You know, and so rejection on one point is sometimes necessary for us to open our eyes and see something bigger.
1: Deacon, let's bring this a little closer to home, because a lot of families are feeling, especially the parents, are feeling rejected by their children. And that's a big problem in our society right now. That's really why the family is falling apart, is that rejection.
0: When it comes to family, I was just having this conversation actually with a very good friend of ours. I was having a conversation with one of the radio station owners, Carol, over at JMJ Radio. We were talking about this, and this is an important topic. What do you do when you have family members who oppose fundamental Catholic teaching? I mean, that's a big deal. And as, you know, Carol and I, we were going through and we were talking about how difficult it is. You know, it's difficult when, you know, there's so many people that I know, their children, grandchildren, nieces, nephews, what have you, you know, they're living as a married person with someone, but they're not married. Or, you know, you have, or somebody in the family may be experiencing a same-sex attraction. And, you know, what do you do with that? Or just flat out atheism. You know, it's like, I don't believe in God. I'm not going to church. I don't believe. Leave me alone. You know, and I was telling Carol, is, you know, the thing that we need to understand, the thing that we need to recognize is those of us who are aware, we are called to live in truth. And even if it was decided, well, you know, I don't want to have a whole lot of drama in the family. I don't want to create problems. The last thing we need is an argument at Thanksgiving or Christmas. I'm just going to be silent. I'm just going to be quiet. I'm not going to say anything. I'm going to let whatever is happening, I'm just going to let it happen. Well, what we need to remember is that not making a decision is a decision. I'm going to say that again. Not making a decision is a decision. You know, we have to be aware that everything that we do is a decision, even if we choose to do nothing. Now, what's the message behind that? Well, if we make a decision, if we decide that we're going to make a big loud fuss about something, okay, well, that's a decision. You're making a big loud fuss. If we're going to make a decision that we're going to say, yeah, it's all right, don't worry about it. Okay, well, you're making a decision and you're telling the person that what they're doing is okay. If you say nothing and do nothing, what do you think is going to occur? What do you think the behavior will be as the outcome of that? Won't it also be, well, I guess mom, dad, grandma, grandpa, whatever, I guess they're okay with this because they don't say anything. We have to be careful because we will ultimately be judged by not only what we do, but also by what we do not do. Everybody, you know, it's real easy to preach about sins of commission. What did you commit to? What did you do? The things that you said, the actions that you took. You know, if that misses the mark, if you commit a sin, which means missing the mark, and what's the mark? The mark is the teachings of Christ. If you miss the mark, then you've committed a sin of commission. Well, nobody talks about sins of omission, not doing something when you should be doing it. You know, people don't want to talk about that. And we can't excuse away and say, well, you know, I don't want to create strife. I don't want to create hostility. Okay, well, by you saying nothing and doing nothing and allowing things to occur around you, you don't think that this sin of omission is causing an effect as well? Of course it is. Of course it is. And so it's important for us to understand exactly the life that we are called to live. And I've said this before, Dave, we've talked about this before. It's easy when the kids are little. When they're little, it's like you grab them and it's like, get in the car, we're going to church. I said no because I said so. And it's easy when they're little. What about when they're teenagers? What about when they're adults? They're in their 20s, they're in their 30s. What do you do then? Are you supposed to grab them and manhandle them and make them do what you want them? No, you can't do that. You can't, because at some point they have to be responsible for themselves. Now, what is our responsibility as parents and relatives of individuals who are not living the life that they're called to live? What is our responsibility? Well, our responsibility is to love them. And perpetrating a lie is not love. And so what do we do? Well, first we have to live the truth. We have to model the behavior we expect others to live up to. And so we model, we go to church. We live the sacramental life. We behave in a way that is forgiving, humble, grateful, charitable. But we don't perpetrate a lie, which means when the thing is happening in our house, in front of us, we have to live the truth. So Carol and I, we were talking and she posed a scenario. Let's say, for example, there's a relative and the relative is in a same-sex relationship and they invite you over to their place for Thanksgiving. Do you go? It's like, well, that's a little trickier. The easier one is there a wedding? Do you go to the wedding? And as much as it may be hurtful to say this, to live in truth for the wedding, you have to remember that the people that are sitting in the pews witnessing what is happening, they are participants in what's happening. Witnessing something makes you a participant in it. Now, I wouldn't recommend going to the wedding finding yourself standing up in the pew and yelling, you know, this is blasphemy, this is heresy. That would be bad. That would not serve a pastoral purpose within your family. But if the family understands ahead of time who you are, what you believe, and the fact that you love your children, you love your grandchildren, you love your relatives, you love your siblings, but you just cannot in good conscience participate in something that is openly opposed to fundamental Catholic doctrine. If they know that ahead of time, I think you would find yourself being excused from participating in something that is clearly opposed to the church and therefore understood that you cannot participate. And if it's not understood, if it's still argued, well, that says an awful lot about the relationship and the state that the individual is living in. Now, we can put it on a little bit more complicated surface where we're talking about Thanksgiving or Christmas dinner. What I would say is, if I was invited to that event, again, establishing the relationship, and I've done this even in my own family where I've made the comment, you do realize, people, that I am a member of the clergy. And being a member of the clergy, I will not allow things to occur in front of me that I know is opposed to Catholic doctrine. I'm just not going to. And if my humble plea is not sufficient, I'm just going to politely stand up and say goodnight. I'm not going to make a big scene, but I'm not going to stay. And so the idea of Thanksgiving dinner or Christmas dinner would fall into that category. If I had a relative who was in that sort of a relationship, I would say, listen, I view the two of you as being very close Platonic friends. Because we have to remember, especially when we're talking about matters of sexuality, there is no sin in having an attraction. The sin comes about in acting on it. And that's true for heterosexual as well as homosexual couples. The sin is acting upon it. Now, in heterosexual couples, we would say the person has a very strong sex drive and they probably should get married. Okay, but to be engaged into a relationship where there is activities that are specifically deemed for within the sacrament of marriage, the church doesn't see a whole lot of difference. You know, fornication is fornication, whether it's ordered, disordered, it's still a problem when you don't have it aligned properly to the sacramental life. And so anything outside of the sacramental life is considered a disorder. So we have to understand what is it that we're actually talking about. And when we explain ourselves, and of course it requires us to know the faith, but when we explain ourselves, if I was to say to whoever the person or the couple is, like, listen, number one, God created Adam and Eve to be in a sacramental union with one another. Jesus blessed the sacramental bond of matrimony at the wedding at Cana. And so this is the system that God set up, not me. So anything outside of it is the problem, anything. You know, so Dave, we're talking about rejection. Now, how will the individuals treat us when we say that? And then we say, listen, this is out of all love and truth, because I want the best for you. But if we're rejected by our own family as a result of this, well, I can quote scripture that talks about how, you know, if you're going to live the life of the gospel, then you're going to find persecution where mother against daughter, father against son, you know, you're going to see that a house will be divided. And it's mainly because some people in the family are going to want to stay with whatever's popular in the world. Hey, man, if it feels good, do it. While other members of the family, yourself, are going to say, you know what? I'm going to take a more stoic attitude, and I'm not going to allow my emotional drive to dictate my actions. And so we all deal with rejection. We all have to deal with this. But what it comes down to is we're supposed to be living in truth, not living in a disordered pursuit of something that's never going to bring about the satisfaction and the joy that we think it will. It's just not going to happen.
1: Deacon, we're up against a break right now. When we come back, we're going to continue this conversation. And I want to ask you a little bit about when children get used as weapons. We'll be right back.

Hi, I'm Jim Wright, president of the Station of the Cross. Throughout our lives, we spend a lot of time working hard, taking care of those we love, and trying to make a difference in the world. 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Through My Catholic Will, you can write a will in as little as 15 minutes, and it's free. 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
4: All right, Deacon, we are back from our break. And when we left off, we were talking about families being torn apart. And one of the things that I see a lot is, and hear a lot, and it's heartbreaking, is that parents are so afraid that they're not going to see their grandchildren because of the relationship with their children.
5: Yeah. No, it's difficult. It's very difficult. I've had this conversation with many people. You know, there's the attitude of, well, you know, if I say something, I'm never going to see the grandkids. Or if I say something, it's going to result in a big fight. If I say something, this or that, you know, again, it goes back to what is your responsibility? And so for the parents, you know, for parents out there who are, or, you know, the grandparents that are dealing with this, it's delicate. So God gives the authority within the house to the head of the family, the husband. And so, you know, Dave, you, myself, as the heads of our family, we have authority over our house. But that authority that we have over our house, it comes with terms. It comes with terms. And some of the terms that it comes with is when our children grow to an age where they leave our house and they establish their own house, our authority becomes modified. So what do I mean by that? So I have 8 children. And of my 8 children, I have 3 girls. I'm sorry, I have 2 girls and I have 6 boys. And so as my 6 sons establish their own homes, they have authority over their house. Now, if they are doing something that's disordered within their house, what is my responsibility? And this goes right towards what you're talking about, because you see this a lot. You see this a lot, you know, just the way that it is. You know, you have the grandmas that want to be the peacemakers, the grandmas that just, you know, they want to see the babies. And so they don't want to get into a fuss and an argument about this one or that one. They're afraid that, you know, if they say anything, then you know, they'll lose access to the grandkids. We see this play out quite a bit. So as the head of the family, as the father, I have authority over my house. My boys grow up, they move out, they establish their own houses. They now have authority over their house. What then becomes with my authority? Well, I still have authority over my sons, but the terms are different. The authority now that I possess is an authority of wisdom, mentoring, guidance, not the authority of doing. The authority of doing is still there because it's their house. I would have an obligation out of love to be able to express to my sons, you know, in my experience, son, what you're doing is leading you in a direction that's not going to end well. And I've had those conversations with my boys. I've absolutely had those conversations with my boys. And, you know, there have been occasions where they've changed direction because of some of the conversations and the things that we've spoken about. And there have been other instances where they did not change direction. And, you know, come to find out that they're just as hard-headed as their father, me, then they had to learn for themselves. And then the light bulb goes on. It's like, you know, Dad, yeah, I really should have listened to you about that. But I guess I just had to learn it myself. Again, we do have authority, but the terms are different. Likewise, as mothers, they have authority over their children. But once their children are grown, the terms change. So does this mean that grandma should just be quiet and not say anything about the fact that the kids are living together and they're not married and then there's grandkids and what do you do with that? I would say the answer is you love them. You love them and you let them know that it would be preferred by the church, it would be preferred by you, it would be preferred by Jesus that they reconcile and enter into a proper state of matrimony, just to use that as an example. But the idea of promoting a concept where I'm okay with you living forever outside of sacramental matrimony, that is a problem because now you're promoting a notion that is sinful in nature. But again, it's, you know, once the kids are adults, they've moved out, then they have to be responsible for the decisions that they make. We are responsible as the wisdom and the mentors and the pastoral love that we extend to them. You know, it is not loving to perpetrate a lie. Perpetrating a lie is not loving. Loving is being truthful combined with forgiveness and mercy, where you could say, you know that I'm not fond of the living arrangement that you're in. And I pray for you every day that you'll come back to the church and reconcile this relationship. But until then, I'm going to love you. And I'm just going to ask that, you know, that you don't place me in an awkward situation where I am becoming vividly a witness to something that is clearly opposed to Catholic doctrine. You know, and you can say that in a very loving pastoral way. Will it be accepted? I don't know. I don't know if it'll be accepted. Again, you go back to scripture where, you know, Jesus speaks about how, a house will be divided because of the gospel message. Because you're living in truth, there will be a division within the house. It's going to happen. Blessed are those who are persecuted, you know, for the sake of righteousness. You know, we just have to recognize that part of this, we're not living this life for ourselves. And I think that's part of the problem also. And that's one of the reasons why people are afraid of rejection. People are afraid of rejection because, well, what is being rejected? I mean, if this whole thing is my idea, if this whole thing is all about me, well, then maybe I guess I'm the one being rejected. But what if it's not? What if everything that I'm doing through prayer, and everything that I'm doing through solid doctrinal understanding? And you still reject it. Well, are you rejecting me or are you rejecting the church? Are you rejecting Christ and his mandate to go forth into the world, teach all that I've commanded, baptized in the name of the Father, Son, and the Spirit? We have to, you know, it's important to figure out exactly what is being rejected.
4: Deacon, you just brought up a very, very important word, baptism. So many times there are grandparents that want to get their grandbabies baptized, but the parents don't want to do that. They want to maybe wait to see what religion the child wants to. What's the church's teaching on that specific dance?
5: Yeah, so for some of you will remember there was an episode of All in the Family where Meathead, who is an atheist, and Gloria, Archie's daughter, they had a child. And Archie wanted the baby to be baptized, and Meathead's like, you know, it's not necessary. This is ridiculous. This is, you know, this is just hocus pocus stuff and all this going on and on and on. And Archie brought the baby to the church. And I think, if I remember correctly, in secret, I think he baptized the baby at the baptismal font. Okay, that was a TV show. And actually, I have known people to argue the position. Well, anyone can baptize in an emergency. Okay, well, when you find yourself in an airplane that's going down and someone cries out to you, can someone please baptize me? Then go for it. Have at it. You can baptize. Or if you're a nurse or if you're a medical professional and you're witness to a birth, and the baby is in the process of dying, and the mother cries out, quickly, someone baptize my baby before the baby dies, then have at it, go for it. But we're not talking about the extraordinary. We're talking about the ordinary. And in the ordinary sense of things, because I've actually encountered this, in the ordinary sense of things, you must have the legal parent or guardian approve of the baptism. Must. And the reason why, forget about the local laws, but anyone that has participated in the sacrament of baptism, if you listen to the ritual itself, the whole ritual, you can boil it down to three pieces. The entire ritual, you can boil down to three pieces. The first piece is the family is presenting the person to be baptized to the church, asking the church to baptize this person. That's the first piece. Why is that important? Because what follows that is the minister of baptism is going to put the family on notice that you have an obligation to raise this person up in the teachings of the church. So there's a back and forth dialogue in this first piece. This first piece is this back and forth dialogue where there's a promise being made. I want my baby to be baptized. I'm asking the church to baptize my baby. And the church will say back to the parents and godparents, okay, fine, I'll baptize your baby, but you are making a promise that you're going to raise the child in the teachings of the church, not the teachings of the world, because we know the world is ruled by Satan, by sin. So that's the first major chunk. Then the second major chunk is the actual sacrament itself. The pouring of the water over the child, usually it's the child's head, pouring the water over the child's head. I mean, I say usually, you can do a full immersion where you're dunking the child in the water or the person, the adult, whoever it is. You know, you could do a full immersion, but it's three times, Father, Son, and Holy Spirit. So it's three times. It's not once. It's not four. It's not sprinkling with holy water. It's not scooping up some holy water in your hand and making the sign of the cross on the person's forehead. It's pouring the water over the person three times or dunking the person three times. So that's the second part. That's the actual outward sign of the inward reality of the sacrament of baptism. And so you're doing that in view of the church. We have to remember all the sacraments of the church, they're all public sacraments. They all impact the church body itself. And so this is meant to be done in view of the public. And then the third part is setting up the child for the next sacrament, which actually is confirmation. You're setting things up for the next sacrament. And so these are the three major pieces to the sacrament of baptism. The idea of a parent not wanting to have their child baptized, you know, that's very significant, very, very significant. And I know a lot of families, they struggle with this. What am I supposed to do? The kid's not baptized. Well, number one, do the parents actually understand and do they believe in the teachings of Christianity? Do they believe that there is a devil? Do they believe that evil does exist? And by baptizing their child, they are, in effect, drawing the child under the protection of God himself. An indelible mark, a stamp, a seal, an imprint is placed on the eternal soul, and God is saying, this one's mine. You know, one of the things that a lot of folks don't realize is that, you know, yes, Jesus says, let the children come to me and do not prevent them. But when we're born into the world, we are not born immediately under the protection of God. We are vulnerable. And this is why baptism is so important. Baptism for a newborn child is a gift. It's a gift from the family. Basically, the family is saying, I want you to be protected by, you know, the triune God. I want you to be under the umbrella of protection. And so that's the big part of baptism is now we're adopted into the family of God. And so I wonder when families argue back and forth about whether or not baptism is important or my favorite, this is my favorite, right? Well, we're going to wait until our child is old enough to decide for themselves what religion they're going to be. It's like, okay, well, that's, I hate to say it, but that's like one of the dumbest things to say about a child. That's one of the most foolish things to say. That would be the same thing, and I think I've said this before, that would be the same thing as saying, well, you know, my wife and I, we had a baby, but we're not going to name it. We're going to wait until our child is old enough to decide whether or not they want to actually be part of our family. So we're just going to let the child be, you know, free range parenting, you know, just leave him over there and let him watch. Let him look at other families. You know, maybe he'll decide he wants to be over there with that family. And we're just going to free range our kids, let them out there, wander around until our child is old enough to make the decision for themselves. It's one of the stupidest things I've ever heard people argue. I'm going to wait until my child is old enough to decide what religion they want to be. Really? How knowledgeable are you about the various different religions where you can choose the difference between this one or that one or that? It's really a foolish position to take because you leave who I assume is your pride and joy. I assume the child is the love of your life. You leave them vulnerable. You absolutely leave them vulnerable. You know, we read in the scriptures, that one of the things that God really hates is lukewarmness. You know, it's like either be hot or cold, but lukewarm, I vomit you out of my mouth. It's like, make a decision, man. Make a decision. You want to be Jewish? Fine. Be a really, really great, knowledgeable, devoted Jew. You want to be a Hare Krishna? I don't know why, but maybe you do. Then you know what? Be all in. Make a decision, man. I tell you, it's very, very important. It's very important. And those of us who are Catholic, we know, we absolutely know this is the real deal. And so when it comes to baptizing our children, we have to remember, number one, you're coming to the church because you're recognizing that the church has something you and your child need. And what goes hand in hand with that is your commitment that you're going to raise the child according to not your idea of what is right and wrong, but you're going to raise your child based upon what God decides is right and wrong. And this is important. And it goes back to, I know we're talking about rejection. And I'm probably going to have a little bit of, I'm probably going to have some emails that come in my way as people going, oh, but Deacon, you don't understand. Really? Yeah, I do understand. I've been in that situation with family members who have said, hey, I want you to come baptize my child. I was like, wait a second. Have you been to church at all this past year? No? Okay. We need to focus on you first. We need to focus on you. We need to focus on the child's parents. We need to focus on the teachings of the church. See, one of the things that we have to remember is God's not a fool. Jesus is not a fool. Anyone that comes to the church with this attitude of, I'm going to get my ticket punched. I'm going to show up, do my time, and I'll get my ticket punched and I'm going to go straight to heaven. Meanwhile, I'm not going to live it. I'm not going to incorporate this into my life. Let's not forget, Jesus has also said in the scriptures, I do not know you. You may come to me and say, but we ate together, drank together. I prophesied in your name. Yeah, but I don't know you. I don't know you. And that's what's really important. Does Jesus know you? Or are you just trying to get your ticket punched? Are you making it all about you? And this is why rejection, and we feel it. You know, we feel rejection because, hey, man, I'm not the kind of person that cares about getting my ticket punched. I really don't. I really don't. How do we get to know somebody? You know, we've talked, Dave, about this in the past also. You go back to when we were all in high school. I mean, Dave, do you remember talking to some girl on the phone for like an hour or 2 hours and absolutely talking about nothing? But yet you're hanging out. You're spending time.
4: That wasn't my high school experience, but it definitely was with my wife.
5: Yeah, I mean, you're spending hours talking about nothing. But how do you get to know somebody? I mean, my wife and I, both of us we started dating when we were both in the volunteer fire department in Long Island, New York. And we would just spend hours together talking about nothing. I mean, silly things, you know, how's the pizza? I mean, just dopey things. But we got to know each other by spending time together. And it's the same thing with Jesus. How are you supposed to get to know him if you don't spend time with him? Why would you expect him to have your back and come to your aid if you don't spend time with him? You know, Dave, just over the Father Day weekend, we just had scriptures where Jesus is sending out the disciples to go do missionary work. He's sending them out. And the gospel opens up with Jesus saying, "Fear no one." That's how the gospel opens up. Fear no one. And he's talking about, you're going to be persecuted. I'm sending you to places. You're going to go places where people are going to be throwing rocks at you. And then Jesus goes on to say, "Are not two sparrows sold for a small coin, but yet not one of them falls to the ground without your Father knowing it? Even all the hairs on your head are counted." God is watching everything, everything. And he's watching how you behave in the moment. And at the end of that gospel, Jesus gives a warning, a very powerful warning. He says, if you declare that you know me to others, I will know you before the Father. But if you deny me before others, I will deny you before the Father. What does that mean? What does that mean if he's not saying, listen, you're going out into the world and you're going to bring a message. You're going to live a life that they don't want. Some of them, you'll convert some, but you're also going to come across other individuals who do not want to hear what you're saying. They're going to find what you're saying as a threat to how they are living their evil life. And some of you are going to be killed for it. I mean, that's really the message. Not a sparrow falls to the ground without the Father knowing it. And who these disciples are, they're little sparrows going out into the world. Same thing is true for us. We're going to face rejection. What does that mean? So we get rejected, right? I mean, Dave, you and I have experienced rejection more than once working together for the radio program, where we've spoken to people, we tried to get some cooperation in different radio stations, you know, we tried to partner, and we've experienced rejection. We've also experienced success.
4: Yes.
5: I mean, recently we were thinking, you know, there was a technological glitch in what we were doing, and we're thinking, did we lose a radio station? Come to find out, no, it was just a technological glitch. Mm-hmm. Rejection happens, but then also, you know, when we have faith and we trust, then we recognize that I'm not in charge anyway. God's in charge. And if we look at everything through the lens of, I'm going to let Jesus be ultimately in charge of everything, well, then is it really rejection? Or maybe it's Jesus's way of saying, that wasn't exactly what I wanted for you. I mean, Dave, you and I, we've talked about all kinds of beautiful thoughts and dreams that we had about, you know, we wanted to expand the show and, you know, go to Ireland and do all kinds of wild things. And, you know, some of those conversations worked out, right? I mean, we're coast to coast now, right? We have a station that we're playing on over on the West Coast, and we got a bunch on the East Coast. Mm-hmm. You know, our program has grown, but we also tried to partner in places where it didn't go anywhere. It's like, all right, well, I guess that wasn't meant to be for now.
4: No.
5: But when we're in relationship with Jesus, you know, it's all on his terms.
4: You know, Deacon, I think a lot of our problems, our youth today, is they do feel rejected. And I don't see how they feel that, but it's sadly, it's a common thing. There is so much rejection in the world.
5: But again, you know, we come back to this notion. Yes, you're absolutely right. There's a lot of young people that feel rejected. And as a result of feeling rejected, they feel defeated. You know, but the bigger question that we have to ask is, what were they pursuing? And why were they pursuing that? And what was being asked of them that they would have to sacrifice along the way in that pursuit? You know, I mean, Jesus gives a very clear promise to all of us. Jesus makes it abundantly clear, if you surrender yourself to me, I will take you to paradise. Now, in some regards, he may be speaking about here on earth, comfort, prosperity, so that we can become pastors of the fruits that have been given to us and share that with the world. In other regards, you know, I mean, should we say that the martyrs of the church were failures? I mean, because that's one of the things that I come back to. And this is something that everybody should really think about. Ask yourself the question. Don't allow yourself to escape this. Were the martyrs of the church failures. Now, if you say they were failures, well, then your belief that what we're actually pursuing is eternal happiness with God, if you're saying that the martyrs of the church were failures because they died, hey, pal, think about this. We're all going to die. Every one of us. Nobody gets out of this alive. We're all going to die. But the question is, how do we live? Recently, I was reading about St. Damian of Malachi. I mean, his story, it just grabbed hold of me. Those of you that don't know it, very, very simply put, a long time ago, one of the islands of Hawaii was established as a leper colony. Man, if you went there, you're going to live and you're going to die there. You're never leaving that island. And St. Damian of Malachi, St. Damian, Father Damian, priest, he was given the opportunity to voluntarily go to the island so that he could bring the Eucharist to the people. Because prior to him, the closest that they ever got to church was, you know, a boat would be yards off the shore with, you know, mass being celebrated through a megaphone or something like that, yelling to the island and people would gather on the shore. But, you know, if the wind switched directions, they're out of there. So Father Damian, he voluntarily agreed and he went to the island knowing that he was going to contract leprosy and he was going to die from leprosy. He knew that once he stepped on that shore, he would never leave again. But nevertheless, he did that. He did that because this was the calling that God made for him, to bring the truth, to bring the Eucharist to these people. Another example, Maximilian Kolbe, Father Maximilian Kolbe in I think it was Auschwitz that he was in.
4: Yep.
5: Yeah, so Father Maximilian Kolbe, a Catholic priest in the concentration camp of Auschwitz during World War II, and they were going through the selection process to see who's going into the gas chamber next. And Maximilian Kolbe stepped up and he said, this man over here that you just selected, I know that he's a father. He's a father. He has children. Let me take his place. And so he took his place. Did Maximilian Kolbe, did he fail? Was his life a failure because he was martyred? And then we can go on and on and on throughout history. We can go on and on throughout history of all those who have died for Christ. Are they all failures? Are they failures? I would say no, they're not failures. Once you realize that we are called to live our life, not for ourselves, but to live our life for Christ, and we let him lead the way, he will give us everything that we need so that we could live to the fullest the life that God chose us to live. It would be crazy to think that every one of us are supposed to be billionaires like, you know, Trump or somebody. That's insane for us to think that. And as hard as it may be, yes, some of us are called to live in a cardboard box under a bridge. I mean, that's just the reality. Some of us are called to do that and to witness to the poor or whatever. I don't know. But we have to recognize that rejection is only rejection when we put it through the lens of what I want, what I am pursuing, what I am asking for, as opposed to, like, you know, what Mother Angelica, her attitude before she established EWTN, her attitude was real simple. I'm going to keep going down this path until I can't go anymore. And that's when I'll know God wants me to switch directions.
4: Deacon, that's all we got time for this week. So until next week, I'm David Fortin, Deacon Don Prendergast. Have a blessed week.
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8: In the name of the Father, and of the Son, and of the Holy Spirit. Amen. 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O God of the heavenly powers, creator of all good things, implant in our hearts the love of your name, and bestow upon us an increase of godliness, fostering what is good, and by your loving care, guarding what you have fostered. through Jesus Christ, thy Son, our Lord, who liveth and reigneth with thee in the unity of the Holy Spirit, God, world without end. Amen. In the name of the Father, and of the Son, and of the Holy Spirit. Amen. 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

0: time I hear a child speak negatively about themselves, my heart breaks a little. I'm not smart. I'm not pretty. I'm not good enough. Those words reveal a deep insecurity no child should carry. My response is always the same. God has blessed you with so many gifts. You just might not have discovered them all yet. So I start asking gentle questions. What do you love to do? Who do you admire? What makes you smile? Those simple questions often open the door to self-discovery. When a child realizes he's a talented artist or she's funny or he can cook, you can help them lean into that gift. When you hear a child slipping into negative self-talk, help them speak the good. Let them see what you see in them. More importantly, help them see what God sees, a child created in his image, full of dignity, purpose, and promise. My coach's question of the day is this: how can you lift someone up when they show signs of self-doubt? This has been an Epiphany Insight. I'm Vanessa Denha-Garmo, Communications Evangelist.
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4: 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Our speakers, Johnette Williams, Father Hans Chamorro, Dr. Robert Enright, Gary Zimak, and Vivian Akil will address these concerns, give us insight and practical tools to establish emotional balance so that we can live free in Christ Jesus. 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
5: Hello, this is Father Jim Netto with the Diocese of Portland, Maine. In Krakow, Poland, on the 2nd of June, 1938, the Lord Jesus himself directed a young Polish Sister of Mercy on a three-day retreat. Sister Faustina painstakingly recorded Christ's instructions in her diary, that is, a mystical manual on prayer and divine mercy. These instructions became Faustina's weapon in fighting the good fight. Jesus began, "My daughter, I want to teach you about spiritual warfare." Secret number 23. I will not delude you with prospects of peace and consolations. On the contrary, prepare for great battles. In this secret, we are reminded that Saint Faustina would suffer much physically and spiritually. She was prepared for great battles by the grace of God who upheld her. Christ clearly instructs us in Scripture to be prepared for great battles, to put on God's armor and resist the devil. Be vigilant and discerning always. Satan fights the strong and the proud, but he has no power against the children of light. They defeat him by their acts of humility. Be brave. Our adversary is skillful. He who contends against us is crafty. Those who are spiritual see him when he attacks, and his array has no power over their bodies. All children of light are without fear of him, because the darkness flees from before the light. For God leads us by the hand, training us for our salvation. Lord God, enlighten us when we are in the dark. Deliver us from our sins, and protect and defend us at all times.
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9: Here's Father Joseph and Doug Keck.
13: It's another week and hence another new edition of Mother Angelica Answering the Call. Hi, I'm Doug Keck, co-hosting, as always, with our chaplain here at EWTN and at the network, and that's Father Joseph Mary Wolfe, as we listen to Mother's take on some questions from her classic TV programs from the 80s and the 90s. Mm-hmm. And great to be with you, as always, Father.
14: It was great. Well, here in this first segment, how Mother wanted the network to expand, and it certainly has done so since this time when she spoke these words.
13: Absolutely. Some other topics we're taking on is we all need God's mercy. You can't live life by hindsight, and prayer for a successful operation. But first up, as you indicated, mm-hmm. really reaching every inch of ground in this world, mm-hmm. and that was Mother's yeah. goal, right?
14: It was every inch, and that she really believed that just the transmissions of God's word and wherever it would fall on this earth would have an effect, even if people weren't hearing it, that God's word doesn't return void, but it always has some kind of benefit.
13: Right. I always think of that image I always see of like a soaking rain just pouring down, like you said, and covering the earth. And people are affected without knowing they're affected, and they're affected without us having any idea how many people have been affected, right?
14: How many people have told me, too, they just leave EWTN on in their home, even if they're not watching it. Why? Because there's prayers going on. There's the gospel being proclaimed. And it brings a peace to their home because that's the effect of God's word.
13: Also, you would testify to the fact, as Mother talks about here, goals, we never plan anything.
14: Yes.
13: She says, I know what he wants us to do, and she just keeps going forward, as she always would say, with one foot in the air and a queasy feeling in your stomach. Mm-hmm. And this related to me, because this person you're talking to her talks about, I was up in New York, and nobody seemed to know about EWTN. Mm-hmm.
14: And that's one of the reasons we have the EWTN Media Missionaries now. We have 15,000 of them, and join the group. You know, if you'd like to help get the word out there about EWTN, we have a wonderful website for the Media Missionaries with materials and so on that can help people to spread the good news of EWTN so they can encounter Christ and the gospel.
13: Absolutely, and that's why we have the concept of EWTN everywhere, where anywhere you are. Like you were indicating, radio stations, as mothers asked people to go out and buy, getting us on the web, getting us on the app that we have on your phone. Mm-hmm. So you really have the ability to access our programming anywhere, anytime. And so there's really no excuse to miss Mother Angelica.
14: It's an ongoing miracle of God's providence. It's all brought to you by you.
13: Absolutely. That's how we reach every inch of ground in this world.
8: We have a call. Hello?
15: Mother Angelica, first off, I'd like to say that it is a supreme honor to talk to you.
8: Mother and I
15: both watch you. Mother, my question is, I'd like to know, what are the future goals for EWTN as far as them reaching New York? Or I know they reach all over the world, but I was up in New York. Surprising enough, some people hadn't even heard of EWTN. I'm like, what? You know, you don't know who Mother Angelica is? Hello? You know.
8: Well, we will not be content until we reach every part of this country. There are some cities. Now, we're in every state in some way, by radio, AM and FM, or by shortwave, or by television, or internet. Wherever you are, you can get us. Now, but there are many, many. We're on DirecTV also, in the Dish Network. We're also getting into Spain on a DirecTV. Our goals, well, we never plan anything. We're just working hard to keep up with the doors God opens. See, and it does it very rapidly. That's the only way we can go. But I